Some nice street soul vibes on that one from Love Shadow on the 100% Silk label. Such a wonderful label, been going for many years now. Love Shadow are the San Francisco duo Anya Prisk and Isaac Schlossman. Their debut album came out on Music From Memory a few years ago now. New Maya Station now with a bit of an epic tune. This one's called Crossings on the Claremont 56 label. Paul Murphy, aka Mud, is the man behind the label. And New Maya Station is the brainchild of Nuremberg drummer turned producer Michael Cargell. This one's got a nice sort of can proggy German vibe to it. Out rocky with some sax that comes in and takes this track into a very nice space indeed. Enjoy this one from New Maya Station.

Wonderful track, the second on the show from Reservoir, from the album Themes for Dreams, self-released this year. Life Goes On, the name of that one, featuring viola from Marta Sofia Hona and cello from Molly Rife, joining Matt Gold on guitar. Leah Senior, third week in a row, played a track from that album, Point Road Night. Beguiling, good Australian honest songwriting. That was Winter. And Lottie Kestner, from her album Best Of, requested cover songs from 2015. Seattle-based musician. And her cover version of Mazzie Star's Fade Into You. Closing up the show today with the second track from the album Cicero Nights from Blue Earth Sound. This is Mariposa. It's the opening track to the album, but the closing track on Left Side Clouded today. Hope you enjoyed the program. You can always listen back via the East Side FM app or website. Now stay around, because Arts Wednesday is headed your way. Coming in hot. Unlike the weather today. But I'm sure they will be enlightening you as to what's going on around town, with some great interviews, some great music and culture, which is what it's all about, really. Spreading the love, the joy of creativity. Eastside FM does it best. I'll see you all next week. Be kind to one another, and bye-bye until then.

0: Jolt Arts presents Antipodean Apparatus, Stellark, James Hullock and the Amplified Elephants at the Sydney Opera House on Thursday, the 9th of July. 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
13: Welcome, welcome to Arts Wednesday. My name is Deb Onair and it's so lovely to have your company. Paul and Anthony are feeling the heat up in Byron for the month of July, probably finishing the demolition process while they renovate their kitchen, and now in the problem-solving and decision mode. Ooh, I know where I'd like to be, right here with you, because while the boys are away, I'm going to continue a series called The Art of Living. The Art of Living is a conversational series exploring how people create meaningful, creative, and fulfilling lives. I'm asking a simple question: how do we create and maintain a well-rounded life? Like, what role does creativity, rituals, or hobbies play? So before we get started, I'd like to thank DJ LP for another wonderful show, Left Side Clouded. And a very big personal thank you to all of you who are listening and engaged in our community. We really love to hear from you. And talking about hearing, or should I say listening, it's actually paramount to what we're exploring today. It's the art of conversation. And more specifically, we'll be looking at misinformation. You know, this is something which affects us all in our conversations we have at dinner tables, in the workplace, on social media, and with people we trust, and in the media we don't trust. Have you ever wondered, like, how do stories spread so quickly, even when they're not true? And why does fear and outrage tend to travel faster than facts? And what happens to a society when misinformation shapes the way we see refugees, migrants, politics, or even each other? We often think misinformation is only for fools, you know, those other people. But behavioural science tells us something more confronting and a lot more human. Because under pressure, or emotional vulnerability, repetition, and uncertainty, any of us can be influenced. So today we're asking, how do we stay curious instead of reactive? Can we have better conversations to reduce division? And what's the secret? Like, how do we change minds or opinions? What is the responsibility that we all carry before we repost, we repeat, or we react? Joining me today is Saul Wodak. Now, Saul, how would you like me to address you?
2: We can go with Saul. My friends call me Saul Lee, Saulicious, however you like, Debs.
13: Saulicious indeed. Saul is actually a behavioural scientist, and he will be exploring how misinformation spreads during elections, why it works psychologically, and how conversation itself may be one of the most powerful antidotes. This is Deb on Air on Arts Wednesday and The Art of Conversation, only here on Eastside Radio.

0: Tell me more. Who are you?
1: Well, I come from just down the road. I actually grew up in Bondi, so Bondi local. So it's nice. And I've actually lived in a few spots around the world, but I've ended up living just a few streets down from where I grew up in South Bondi, which is a lovely little little village, little area that's still resisting the spread of gentrification that's happening in Sydney. But so I am currently, I work as a behavioral scientist, which means I study human behavior. I look at how humans think and behave, looking at a range, using a different range of methodologies from different social sciences. So that includes sociology, anthropology, economics, psychology, and other disciplines. And we, what we do is we take different methodologies and different tools from all of those different ways of studying human beings. And we try to understand social issues or environmental issues with that lens.
0: And what is it today that you'd like to speak about in particular?
1: Well, I'd love to talk about misinformation, which is a topic that we've been researching at my workplace, the Behavioural Insights team, for the last couple of years. Obviously, we've seen misinformation grow and grow in the world, and increasingly we're seeing all sorts of different harms in terms of elections and how people source information about different political parties or what's happening in the world, but increasingly having effects on social cohesion and sometimes even just a lack of humans being able to agree on basic facts about events that have happened or about things going on in the world like climate change.
0: So it's not just what we see in media, but it's also about how we communicate with each other.
1: 100%.
0: Okay. So misinformation is, well, it undermines public discussion and it erodes social cohesion. It leads to policy and it weakens democracy. But can you tell me, why do you think people trust friends or influencers over experts?
1: Humans tend to operate in little villages or little communities, and often what we see now is that we have lots of different fragmented communities around the world, and especially in how they interact online. So you might have social media groups or family WhatsApp groups or community groups based on a particular area or school groups. And what we find is that people tend to trust people that they know, people who are familiar with them, people who they interact with regularly. And so

0: When misinformation starts being spread in these isolated channels, not only does it creates harm because people already trust people that who they're close with and connect with and trust on various other parts of their life. So you might trust someone in the school group about, you know, what time school starts and stops and what bus, you know, you can get to pick up your child from school. But are they the most credible person about, you know, a particular political event or, you know, to find information about things that are really happening in the world? But we tend to kind of mix these things up. And so we have a lot of trust for people in our social world. And what we find in when we research misinformation is that misinformation tends to spread a lot within these online information channels like family WhatsApp groups. So the key behavioral finding that we're talking about here is called messenger effects. And what that tells you is that the person who's communicating a message has a large influence over how that message is received. So certain things, certain attributes will make you more likely to believe someone. So if that person's familiar, if you respect them, if they come from a credible organization or have a certain attribution to them, or they're a leader of a particular organization that you trust, then you're more likely to take that person seriously. So what we find in the social world, that counts as much as it does in, say, you know, professional or political worlds. So yeah, it's certainly something we have to keep in mind if we're trying to address misinformation as a societal level, that a lot of this sort of communication about what's really happening in the world does happen in these closed groups. So we have to think strategically about how we can help equip people to be able to maybe address when they might be being exposed to misinformation and what they should do in those situations.
1: So what are the options? What can we do?
0: We can think about this in long-term sort of Australia-wide strategies and then also kind of local individual strategies. I think in terms of the long-term, which is really important, is we need media literacy training for everyone, and we need that early in life. So young people in schools should be being taught how to engage with information online, what to look out for, how to know if something's trustworthy, and also what they should do if they read a piece of information, as in how can they verify it? So not to just believe things because you've seen them on TikTok, and not to start talking to your friends about it, but actually to learn how to verify things for yourself.
1: What's one little hint or way in which people could perhaps do that for kids?
0: I think there's a number of things. I mean, I think this should be done systematically in schools. I mean, and I should say not just in schools. I think adults and even older adults, especially who are very vulnerable to things like online scams, can also benefit. There's been trials of media literacy run in libraries for older adults, which has really good results for helping people be a little bit more skeptical about what they see online. But I think the tips are basically knowing what to look out for. What are the signs that something may or may not be true? And then what are the strategies for verifying it? And the strategies for verifying it are really just going and doing your own independent research and going to websites that you trust, you know, going to Wikipedia or going to particular sources that you think will have reliable information.
1: Mm.

0: What we've done in our research is we've actually unpacked some of the psychological mechanisms for how misinformation causes harm.
1: Mm-hmm.
0: And what this means is that the human, you know, all of our brains are wired in particular ways. So we're not seeing the world objectively. We're seeing it through the mechanics of our brain, which means that sometimes our brain might distort certain facts or cause certain biases in the way that we perceive the world. And some of these make us particularly prone to misinformation. So for example, one finding called the mere exposure effect tells us that the more times we see something, the more familiar it feels and the more real or credible it feels. And we've seen this, it's been researched in lots of different areas. There's over 400 research studies that have explored this. It happens for a piece of music. The more times you feel you hear something, the more familiar it is and the more you like it. But also it happens with information. So despite whether something's true or not, if you see a particular meme or a particular slogan a number of times, after the 10th time, it starts to actually feel real. It starts to feel true. And you start to say, oh yeah, that's that thing that I've heard or I've seen. And it starts to have its own credibility weight in the way that you evaluate it. We also see is that, unfortunately, bad faith actors, they're what we call the people that go deliberately spreading misinformation to kind of sow confusion in the world or for whatever their ultimate goals are. So what we see is that these people are very aware of this effect. And so, for example, in the Voice referendum campaign, we saw that the no team and the various groups that were involved in strategizing what the no campaign was, they were much more effective than the yes campaign in terms of finding a smaller number of repeatable slogans that achieved high volume for each slogan. So if you think about, if you have say 5 or 10 different slogans that are working, they just repeated those slogans multiple times and then people encountered them multiple times and then they appeared to be true for those people, whereas the Yes campaign was far less effective at that. They kind of weren't as coordinated and didn't use repetition in the same way. And we all know how that campaign worked out, unfortunately.

there's a saying in my field that humans aren't rational beings, we're rationalizing beings. So we start from a position of having our belief, and then we often will come up with any explanation that we can in the moment to support the belief that we're often very stubborn about letting those go. It can happen over time, but there's another bias that we call confirmation bias, and that just shows that when people have a belief, they go out in the world seeking to reconfirm that belief, to seek more evidence to support it. So they won't go out in the world in a neutral way, as scientists do. Scientists go out trying to disprove their theories, but humans go out trying to prove their own theories.

0: So tell me, what is pre-bunking?
1: Okay, so some of our research has looked at different strategies for how individuals and organizations can address misinformation. And I should say we haven't come up with these strategies. These are different researchers out there have been coming up with these and then testing them empirically with studies to see if they actually work at protecting people. And there's a few evidence-based strategies out there that really do work. And one of them is called pre-bunking and the other one is called debunking. So why don't we start with debunking, because that'll help us get to pre-bunking. So debunking is where it's another word for correcting someone. So it's so you hear or see a piece of misinformation, something that's not true, and debunking will, after that fact, will correct it in a way in order to undo some of that damage from that initial exposure from the misinformation. And what we find is that there's various ways that you can correct someone, and there's particular formulas that do tend to work in terms of how specifically you should go about debunking someone or debunking something that's not true. But then if we go to pre-bunking, that's another variation of that. And what that does is that's where you predict or preempt that there might be some misinformation coming up. So you imagine a scenario like, an election cycle coming up, and we know during election cycles that lots of misinformation might come up, and you might be able to predict even the theme that it's about. So say we think, well, we know that this election, there's a big issue is going to be migration. So there's probably going to be lots of misinformation about refugees and about migrants. So you might be able to predict what those might be. And the idea here is that if you get in early and you preempt it and you give people the skills to recognize that misinformation, then you stop it at the source before it grows, because then people are skeptical before they've seen the misinformation. And then they might not believe it, and more importantly, they might then not spread it to other people. So the way you might think of it is like a vaccine, that you've received a vaccine against the misinformation, and then when you see it, you're ready for it, and it doesn't make you sick, and it doesn't make your friends or family sick.
0: I'm guessing that part of the process in debunking has to take into consideration people's emotions and how they feel, and not to shame them or embarrass them. Or is that part of the strategy? Because I guess you have to find the right language and words so you don't make them wrong.
1: Yeah. What we find looking at research that has been done on this topic is looking for shared values is the best way to find a connection with someone where you might actually be able to discuss something and reach agreement. And I think the best way to think about this is you're never really gonna, I don't think you should come into a conversation with someone thinking that you're there to persuade them, because that will never work. But think about it as this is the first step in maybe a long game of chess, that you want to just create the conditions where maybe you can influence each other and hear each other out and find and explore an issue together. So if you have that curiosity and you really want to hear where someone's coming from, then you might hear certain things that they're concerned about that you're also concerned about. And then if you find common values or common emotions that you're experiencing, you're then creating a playing field where you can both grow. And I believe if the facts are on your side and you're playing in a space that's safe for both of you, then hopefully over time they'll also see that the facts might be different from what they first thought.

So if you think about something like climate change, trying to tell someone that you disagree with, that comes from has a different belief on that, that they're wrong, or that, you know, a certain type of fact that you've just read from the CSIRO may not be the best thing to convince them. But starting from a place that we're both concerned for our children, and we want to make sure that our children have somewhere safe to grow up old in, and hopefully have their own families one day. So starting from a shared value like that, you know, we've done some work looking at the energy systems and what might help people create more, you know, have more support for renewable energy. And you might think right now, the fuel crisis that's happening, where everyone's concerned about the price of petrol, this is a really amazing moment where we have this potential to find shared values in that if renewable energy can help us get to more energy security, more energy independence from the world. And that's something that everyone can agree with, because we're seeing what the effects of having dependence on other nations to put petrol in our car. We're seeing how that negatively impacts all of us right now. So they're what we call kind of cross-cutting values or concerns or ways that you can create bridges between different groups. Reaching out to each other across the divide and having these conversations is really important. Mm. If we're all just isolated in our own echo chambers, talking to only people who agree with us, then we have this fragmented world that I think is much less harmonious, much less interesting, but also, you know, that's not a well-functioning society. That's going to create all sorts of other problems in the future.

0: you believe that humour is underrated as a tool against misinformation?
1: Yes. I think humour is a really interesting communication device. Now, I'm not sure if humour on its own is going to have any influence on people's beliefs about misinformation, but what humour can do is it can engage people in an invitation to rethink or to consider any kind of message that you're putting out there. So this has been studied, and what they found is that humour is a very effective way to engage broad audiences to a particular message or campaign. And our organisation, we actually did some research in the United Kingdom on what was then Twitter, and we tried to put a misinformation intervention or a way to challenge people about misinformation online. And what we found was that the biggest issue was that people don't want to engage with something like that. You have to draw them in. And one of the best ways to draw them in was cat memes. And so I think it's interesting, this idea that you're doing serious research, but you also have to think about it from individuals' points of view. And social media environments, for example, they're very... it's a lot of competition for people's attention. So finding creative, interesting, innovative ways to cut through and reach people can be really effective. And the other side of that, I think, which is quite interesting, is we've been doing a little bit of work advising people in environmental organizations and government agencies about what they can do to address misinformation. And one of the things we tend to advise is to be creative in how they go about communicating to citizens about misinformation, potentially using humor or other types of communication techniques. So we mentioned the messenger effect before. Another way to reach people is maybe not through, if you're a government agency, just using putting something on your website or using just typical government spokespeople. One new technique that we've been seeing out there is using influencers or people that have a lot of reach already in the community, because they have an audience base that's quite loyal to them already. And interestingly, what I found is that there can be a lot of resistance, especially in risk-averse environments like government agencies, to doing some of these, using more of these innovative approaches like using humor or using influencers. But I was interested to see an article yesterday come out that a lot of councils are actually now doing this. So councils are trying to draw people into different events that they're running or different services that they're running using influencers, because influencers have a lot of cut through out there in communities. They have audiences that maybe a council wouldn't otherwise be able to reach. And the way that they put it in the article, which was I thought was really neat, was someone said no one's going to a council website to find out about what's going on in their community. And I think having that realization about where your audiences are going to for information and then meeting them there, I think's really where it's at. I think it's right that you want to create the right conditions for people to explore an issue together. And so you want to do what you can to lower some of those barriers of defense. And that can be through an influencer who already has their trusted audience, or it can be through using humor, or it can be through other types or finding shared values that you can initially agree on, and then work from there to explore something deeper. I think there's lots of ways to do it, but that's the general principle of what we're trying to do. I challenge you to do this next time you're at an event or, I don't know, your family Christmas, and someone says something that you don't agree with, to come in, to respond from a place of curiosity and exactly ask them, oh, that's interesting, where does that view come from? Or how long have you been thinking about about that in that way. And why do you think that you feel that way? And just coming from a place of trying to truly understand their point of view. I personally have tried that a few times, and it's amazing how it switches your brain from being defensive or angry or trying to win someone over to actually just trying to understand them. Your curiosity ticks in, and it means that you can actually have an engaging conversation. You can actually stay in a place where you're both approaching the conversation with your guards down.

I should say that I'm not a neuroscientist, so I'm not familiar with the exact brain states that are activated. But what we find with in moments of outrage or angry, or when people are in emotional states, that what that does is that basically switches off our critical thinking. We're no longer looking at, say, a newspaper article or a TikTok video with that objectivity, trying to evaluate whether this is something that may or may not be true. What it does is it switches us into feeling highly emotive, and then what it does is that creates more biased thinking. And some of those other biases that we've talked about today, they get ramped up. So that confirmation bias, trying to confirm what you already think, trying to kind of win points for your team, that kicks in. And then what research has found is if you can prime people to have that emotional reaction to information, they also tend to not even read things. They'll see the headline and immediately share it, because it's more about making that they want to alleviate that sense of anger. And the easiest way to do that is to do something about it. And often that could just mean sharing, taking an action, rather than critiquing it with that lens of maybe this is true or not.

0: So what makes us more vulnerable to misinformation and can influence our own personal opinions?
1: Before, there's these number of biases that that can influence us, and especially when we're online and in these kind of highly emotive and confusing environments. So there's some of them we've touched on already.
0: And well worth repeating.
1: We talked about the mirror exposure effect.
0: That's the term that the more often we see or hear something, the more familiar it is and more believable it seems, even if it's not true.
1: We talked about confirmation bias.
0: Confirmation bias is when we naturally look for evidence that confirms what we already believe, and we're more likely to ignore information that contradicts it.
1: We also talked about messenger effects.
0: Trusting in the messenger often shapes trust in the message.
1: There's a couple of other ones that I think are interesting. So one is called the continued influence effect. And I'm sorry, these are all kind of jargony behavioral science terms, but I'll break it down for you. Break it down. What it means is that you might see a particular piece of information, and then someone might correct it or debunk it, but then that exposure to the misinformation will still have an effect on your behavior after the fact. So it has a lingering effect on you. So the way I like to think about this is, you know, you're in say you're on jury duty and you hear a piece of evidence and the judge says, disregard that piece of evidence. I don't want you to pay attention to that. Well, the research shows it's actually very difficult to do that. Even if you can state that, yes, I know that I heard that, but that's no longer true. The research shows that it still has an effect on your attitudes and your beliefs in the future.
0: Our brains don't work like whiteboards, you know, where we can simply erase something we've just heard. Once information helps us make sense of a story, it often leaves a trace. Even if somebody says, ignore what I just told you, your unconscious mind has already woven it into your understanding. And that's why psychologists say replacing misinformation with a better explanation works much better than simply asking people to forget it. That's why pre-bunking, preparing people before they're exposed, is often more effective than trying to change minds afterwards.
1: You know, we've done a lot of research on our conscious brain, the way that it works, but we're really just scratching the surface with how the unconscious works. And I think what might be happening is, in that initial exposure, you're exposed to something and it causes some kind of change in belief. And I think some of that goes into your unconscious or is being processed in your brain. And then when it's been corrected, it maybe doesn't account, it doesn't clean up all of that mess that's been created. And it might be then influencing your attitudes or beliefs later down the track in ways that you may not even be aware of.

0: After chatting with Saul about influencers, our conversation then shifted to the psychology and neuroscience of influence, like how our minds respond to persuasion, misinformation, and trust. Understanding these mechanisms isn't just intellectually interesting, but it invites a deeper ethical question. When we know how people can be influenced, what responsibility comes with that knowledge?
1: Well, that is the other side of this. When we've been doing this research, we've been thinking a lot about is it ethical or right that we talk about what are these effects and what are these strategies that the dark side is using, and should the good side, you know, those who are on Team Truth, should they be using the same strategies that the dark side use in order to increase people's engagement with things that are true? And it's a really interesting ethical debate, you know, these persuasive communication techniques and this understanding of how the brain works in a way. Some people think that this is all manipulation, and they're very comfortable with, well, they're not comfortable, but they understand that maybe, people out there trying to cause harm, what we call these bad faith actors that are spreading misinformation, of course they're using these strategies. But then there's the interesting question, well, should those who are defending truth, should they also be using these strategies for that end? Do the ends justify the means? And that's an interesting debate that we could have.
0: I've been reading Hugh Mackay's book, What Makes Us Tick, a recommendation from last week's conversation with Dave T. And Hugh states that when our attitudes, values, or beliefs are attacked, our instinctive response is to defend them. Defending our beliefs is the best way of strengthening them. So, how do we move forward?

One of the things that I see done all the time is individuals in a social setting, but I also see this in political leaders or spokespeople on the radio when talking about a topic or addressing a piece of misinformation. They come from a defensive place. They come from a place of immediately defending their turf. And this has potential, lots of potential issues. So if you start your argument by saying, we don't think this is what the other team is saying is true. This is why it's not true. What that does is it sounds like you're already defending something that might be true or might be valid. And that has the potential to actually kind of put fuel on the fire, to create, because of that mere exposure effect, you're drawing people's attention to that other statement, that piece of misinformation. So the next time they hear it, they might say, oh yeah, I've heard that before. And that creates kind of some momentum to it. So what we tend to recommend is, in the framework that we've created, is to try and think of a more compelling fact or a more compelling way to view that issue, and start almost on the, I wouldn't say on the offensive, but start from a place of asserting a more convincing fact. So you're saying, we believe that this is what's happening. And through explaining why you think that that's actually what's happening, you kind of are already correcting the piece of misinformation, because your better fact, your more compelling fact, is actually crowding out that other piece of information.

0: So what can you experiment with and do today so you are more resilient to misinformation? Well, here are some final thoughts from Saul.
1: Thinking about your online hygiene, so how you navigate internet or online spaces, and how, when you come across various pieces of information, whether you have any kind of system for fact-checking or double or verifying information before you either believe it or kind of digest it, or particularly before you share it. So I think thinking through that, maybe doing a little bit of research online about the best ways to do that, but having a kind of little almost manifesto for yourself is that if I see something, I'm going to double check it. I'm going to use this website to just make sure that that's what's happening. I'm going to do that before I share it with any friends, or I'm going to do that before I kind of really take that on as being something that's true. Even using ChatGPT, I've done this, I've tested AI tools. They're actually quite good. So I've been putting misinformation narratives into ChatGPT. So for example, for a workshop, I was curious about a particular misinformation narrative. It was that wind farms take more energy to produce than they create, than they generate. So this is false. And if you put that claim into ChatGPT, it tells you very, in a very easy to understand way, very clearly that this is false. So even starting a dialogue with AI tools can also be an interesting way to actually get a second pair of eyes on those. So I think trying to have a little kind of manifesto or some steps that you take when you are approaching information, especially about information that's important, about, you know, things that are happening in the world that affect all of us, that affect our society, that affect your family. And then the other thing I would say is in how you communicate to people, starting, we've said this a few times, but starting from that place of curiosity, when you have disagreement, trying to call someone in to engage with them and trying to find some of those cross-cutting values, things you can agree on, being curious about where the other person is coming from and why they've arrived today at this conversation with their belief. And then also trying to think about it as a long-term invitation to explore something together, rather than I'm here to change your mind, and if I don't change your mind, I'm going to be upset about it.

But you know, if you talk all the time, you'll never hear what anybody else has to say. And therefore, all you'll have to talk about is your own conversation. The same is true for people who think all the time. That means, when I use the word think, talking to yourself. Subvocal conversation, the constant chit-chat of symbols and images and talk and words inside your skull. Now, if you do that all the time, you'll find that you've nothing to think about except thinking. And just as you have to stop talking to hear what others have to say, you have to stop thinking to find out what life is about. And the moment you stop thinking, you become into immediate contact with what Korzybski called, so delightfully, the unspeakable world. The most ordinary sights and sounds and smells, the texture of shadows on the floor in front of you, all these things without being named and saying, that's a shadow, that's red, that's brown, that's somebody's foot. When you don't name things any longer, you start seeing them. Because, say, when a person says, I see a leaf, immediately one thinks of a spearhead-shaped thing outlined in black and filled in with flat green. No leaf looks like that. No leaves. Leaves are not green. That's why Lao Tzu said, the five colors make a man blind, the five tones make a man deaf. Because if you can only see five colors, you're blind. And if you can only hear five tones in music, you're deaf. You see, if you force sound into five tones, you force color into five colors, you're blind and deaf. The world of color is infinite, as is the world of sound. And it is only through stopping, fixing conceptions on the world of color and sound that you really begin to hear it and see it. So, let me say again, I'm not talking about the ordering of ordinary everyday life in a reasonable and methodical way as being school teacherish and saying, nice, if you were nice people, that's what you would do. For heaven's sake, don't be nice people.

0: thing is that unless you do have that basic framework of a certain kind of order and a certain kind of discipline, the force of liberation will blow the world to pieces. It's too strong a current for the wire.
1: Ah, so much information. 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Just go to the Eastside website, which is eastsidefm.org. I really do hope it sparks up some interesting conversations where you are, and hopefully you're listening to some ideas on how to keep an open mind and learning how to listen instead of arguing. Because arguing, when people attack, well, it just strengthens their beliefs. So instead, get damn curious.
2: That's, you know, even if there's just one or two takeaways from people that are listening to this show, that's certainly something you can try at home. Just show, you know, this week, the next couple of times that a colleague or a family member says something that you don't agree with, come in from a place of curiosity.
1: I agree. Saul, it has been a pleasure having you here at Bondi Studio. Thank you very much for coming in and making the time to have a chat with us today.
2: Thank you very much, Debs.

Yes, that was Sing As One. So we were listening to Club DL Des Belugas. Now, you can find all of the songs which we've played throughout this segment on the website at eastsidefm.org. Just go along to that website and have a look at this particular episode. And there's some bonus material in there. Well, there will be very shortly, where if you're really interested in what Saul was talking about, there's a whole gamut of information there for you to read, including articles and all sorts of things. So just follow the link in the show notes, which is located at eastsidefm.org. That'll be coming up very soon. But very soon, by magic, by the way, I've actually transported myself to Paddington, but I'm going to transport you all back to our Bondi studio very shortly, because we have Peter coming up. So with One Size Fits All. But I've got a couple more tunes I can play, and this is from DJ Soul. He's introduced me to this song called Sound and Colour by Alabama Shakes.

audience, good night. We shall see you

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And that's the beautiful sound of George Duke on piano and a track called Sofa Number One from the Frank Zappa album One Size Fits All. And that means it's time for the radio show called One Size Fits All on Eastside Radio. My name's Peter Dasent, and I'll be with you for the next 90 minutes. Thanks very much to Deb for filling in for Paul and Anthony on Arts Wednesday, and I think Deb will be back for the next couple of Arts Wednesdays. So that'll be nice. And I'm going to kick off today with a track from the Hot Rats session. So this is a 6-CD album that came out, I think, in maybe 5-6 years ago. And the other day I saw it on Amazon at a reasonable price. So I thought, well, I'm going to treat myself to the actual CD box set, because it's got all sorts of, you know, a wonderful booklet with reminiscences and stuff, which I'll talk a bit about later. But anyway, this is one of my favourite tracks. It's an early version of Toads of the Short Forest, then called Arabesque. This is Frank Zappa.

And that was a piece of music called Arabesque, better known to Frank Zappa fans as the backing track for Toads of the Short Forest, which was on either Chunja's Revenge or Weasel's Rip My Flesh. I can never remember which one. Anyway, it's just the backing track without the melody later on, and some wonderful tack piano from Ian Underwood. And it's from the Hot Rats Sessions box set. There's a big sort of dedication to Ian Underwood in the liner notes of that box set. I think he was a hugely important person to work with Frank Zappa in those early days. And, of course, in the 70s, the role of that keyboard-playing associate music producer, shall we say, was George Duke. But in the early days, it's Ian Underwood, who writes very generously about Frank and how much his music sounded normal to him, which it does to me, I've got to say. You're listening to One Size Fits All on Eastside Radio. I've recently subscribed to the New Orleans, or the expatriate Englishman, New Orleans resident, John Cleary's Substack, and he puts out a playlist every now and then. And the most recent one had some wonderful tracks on it, so I'm going to play a few. And we're going to kick off with Professor Long here from an album called Cutting Out, Volume 1, and this is Every Day, Every Night.

And that's the great Professor Longhair from an album called Cuttin' Out, Volume 1. And that's a track he composed called Misery, and another one of his own, Every Day, Every Night. And I first heard Every Day, Every Night just recently on John Cleary's Substack playlist. And here's a couple more that I heard, or one more that I heard on that playlist. It's the Baby Dodds Trio. The album's Jazz a la Creole, and this is Salé Dame.

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She wake it all on, Dennis, wake it all on. Pap Boston, she wake fool la basse la.

And that's the music of what's called on the album cover the Baby Dodds Trio. So that track had Baby Dodds on it, Johnny Baby Dodds, the drummer. It was Jelly Roll Morton's Wolverine Blues. However, the previous track had no drums on it. It was called Salé Dame. The album's called Jazz à la Creole. It seems to be just a compilation of rare New Orleans music, and I found it through John Cleary, the New Orleans piano player's, or British New Orleans piano player's, Substack, which I heartily recommend to all you listeners out there. You're listening to One Size Fits All on Eastside Radio. Here is some local music from a trombone player called Des Cannings. And this is, so I think the album is called Voices Heard and Unheard. And this track is called Quietly Optimistic.

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Whether it's the spice of Latinx, the indigenous sounds of the Americas, the brashness of Brazil, or grooves of the Guianas. 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

And that's The Meters. And that song was called Doodle Loop, bracket and in brackets, The World is a Little Bit Under the Weather. And before that, we heard the title track of the album Trick Bag, a song by the great Earl King, who recorded it himself as a single in 1962. And that's The Meters from, you guessed it, 50 years ago this week, this month. An album called Trick Bag. Not the greatest album, I've got to say, but that's a couple of good tracks. And such a distinctive sound, you know. Anytime you

0: Dancing in the Shadows of Motown. 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

And that's a rather nice piece of music from a new album by Steve Swallow, electric bass player. It's called Winter Songs. They're numbered 1, 2, 12, I think. That was number 6. And the musicians on that were Steve Swallow on bass, Chris Cheek on sax, Mike Rodriguez on trumpet, Adam Nussbaum on drums, guitar player Steve Cardenas, and Jill Goldstein on piano. And Steve Swallow was a longtime partner of Carla Bley, and there's a little bit of Carla, I think, in that composition. You're listening to One Size Fits All on Eastside Radio. The other day I happened across some albums that came out a long time ago, 20 years ago. Andy Partridge's Fuzzy Warbles. Just a whole lot of his demos and home recordings that he put out after XTC had made their last album. And this is an early version of a track from Skylarking, and it's called Summer's Cauldron. 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

That's Andy Partridge from XTC, from volume 2, I think I said earlier volume 6, volume 2 of his collection of CDs called Fuzzy Warbles, which came out in the early 2000s. And they're all Andy's home recordings, home demos. Some of them are versions of XTC songs, like that one, Then She Appeared, from the Nonesuch album. And before that we heard Summer's Cauldron, which is on Skylarking. So there's a few of those, but mostly they're original demos that he just had hanging around and recorded at home. It's a wonderful series of CDs, and I've just kind of rediscovered it, I suppose. You're listening to One Size Fits All on Eastside Radio. Here's a couple more from Fuzzy Warbles Volume 2. We're going to hear It's Snowing Angels, and then we're going to hear 25 O'Clock, which was the title track of the album they released on April Fool's Day in 1985 under the name The Dukes of Stratosphere. It was actually XTC, but they called themselves a long-lost psychedelic band. Anyway, first up is this track, It's Snowing Again, from Andy Partridge.

Jolt Arts presents Antipodean Apparatus, Stellark, James Hullock and the Amplified Elephants at the Sydney Opera House on Thursday, the 9th of July. Stellark will encase himself in machinery and become symbiotic with the next stage of human evolution, Cyborg. 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

Hi there, kids. The name of this song is called Peaches on Regalia. It tells the story of a bowl of peaches that lives in the Royal Garden Hotel across the street from the Kensington Market in London.

Peaches and Regalia. That's one of six amazing rock and roll concertos from an album called Hot Rats. Hot Rats is a new album on Bizarre Reprise. The music is written and performed by Frank Zappa. In spite of that fact, we think you should obtain it.

0: Hair, the tribal love rock musical, lands June 6 at Theatre Royal Sydney for a strictly limited season. 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
2: Ah, yes, Hair, the tribal love rock musical. If you're an old bloke like me, you remember when all that music came out, all those songs. There was a great version of the title song by a band called the Cowsills, actually. And I had a single by Barney Kessel, of all people, called Frank Mills, which was on... No, that was the B-side of the single. The A-side was an instrumental called Quail Bait. This is the sort of absurd stuff that used to get released in New Zealand in the 60s. I don't know why the record companies thought that that would actually sell anything, but, you know, that's the way the world was. You think it's crazy now? It was pretty crazy back then. Okay, you're listening to One Size Fits All on Eastside Radio, or rather the last 12 minutes or so of One Size Fits All. Coming up at 1:30, we'll have Peter Nelson, as always, with On the Corner. And we're going to go out with some more from Frank Zappa. So this is another track from the Hot Rats sessions, which I've been playing a bit of today. And this is Son of Mr. Green Jeans, a track from Hot Rats, and it's labelled as a 1969 mix outtake. Next week on One Size Fits All, your host will be my regular fill-in person, Phil Punch, and he'll no doubt have a wonderful selection of interesting music to play for you. And just remember, if you ever want to listen back to any of the music you've heard, or check out the name of the track, or listen to past episodes, you can do so by going to our website, eastsidefm.org, and follow the links to One Size Fits All. And what else? I think that's all I need to say for now. So yeah, Phil Punch will be filling in for me next week, and I'll be back the week after that. And here we go with one of my favorite Frank Zappa instrumentals. This is actually a good one to play. I remember my son Frank was learning drums when he was about 13, and we used to play this as a duet in the living room. Sadly, no recordings exist of that, but it was fun. Here we go, Son of Mr. Green Jeans. Thanks for listening. We'll catch you next time.
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0: Bayside Radio would like to acknowledge the traditional custodians of the land in which we broadcast, the Gadigal, the Bidjigal, and the Birrabirragal. Pay respects to Elders past, present, and emerging. Always was, always will be, Aboriginal land.
1: Hello, I'm Peter Nelson, and welcome to On the Corner for another Wednesday afternoon of local jazz and improvised music, a lot of which you could expect to see being performed in a gig in Sydney over the next 7 days or so. Thanks to Peter Dacent for another wonderful one-size-fits-all program. It's really worth tuning in to what is lately his alternate weeks between paid work appearances and coming on the radio as a volunteer. So next week, look out for Phil and Paula Punch for another sort of Punch Family Radio Hour version of One Size Fits All coming up at midday next Wednesday afternoon here at Eastside Radio. Here on the corner today, I'm going to be celebrating NAIDOC Week, starting off with an Aboriginal performer, Uncle Roger Knox, who is playing at the People's Republic of Australasia tomorrow night. And I'm going to end the program with a new release by Indigenous trombone player Des Cannings from his yet-to-be-released album, Voices Heard and Unheard, which will be launched by ABC Music next week, I believe. In between that, we're going to hear a little bit more of recordings I've made at the People's Republic of Australasia from Kim Salmon. We're going to hear from Tilly Street and Lauren White and Abby Constable. Abby's playing at 8 o'clock sharp tonight in Newtown. Going to hear from Chris Cody. Going to hear from Believe, who are launching their brand new album on Friday night at 21 Shepherd Street. And going to hear some new releases as well. But like to start the program with an acknowledgement that this is NAIDOC Week, where we dip our lids, not only to acknowledge the land that we're presenting radio on or doing whatever we do on. It's just a basic respect. We want to go that little bit further in NAIDOC Week and maybe take some time to just delve into Indigenous culture a little bit, and there's no shortage of it around. There's a fantastic Indigenous art market going on at Barangaroo at the moment, and I'm sure you've probably heard about that and other programs. So let's get into it. Roger Knox. Roger's known as the Black Elvis. He is a Gomeroi man from Moree and spent time in Bogabilla, spent a lot of time in Tamworth as a young musician, and spent basically his whole life playing playing music that other people wrote, hence the Black Elvis title. His last album, though, is called Bulyanhabe and the Old North Star, is an album of original compositions. He's written all the words, and it's a real and these words are meaningful in his life and in the story of his life. So tomorrow night at, I think it's at 21 Shepherd at the moment, the People's Republic of Australasia, which is a venue that I have loved recording at over the years. They relocated to a brand new venue called the Red House a year or two ago, probably 2 years ago now, and they have been prevented from doing further shows there at the moment because of council regulations, and they are currently trying to get over those problems. And in the meantime, it's really important that we get out and support the initiatives that the People's Republic puts on, because quite often they're gigs that don't happen anywhere else, and it's a beautiful environment as well. They act a bit differently to other gigs. They're all BYO, and there's not a ticket price on the door, but they strongly encourage that you make a donation. Furthermore, they have acted in the past not as a commercial venue, and so you get in by sending an email to this address, duxextra@gmail.com. That's duxextra@gmail.com, and say, hey, I want to go to Roger Knox, who's playing with Toby Martin and Gory Knox tomorrow night. That's Thursday, July the 9th. Gig starts at 7 p.m. And, gee, I reckon I'm going to be there. I have seen this guy performing at so many Survival Day concerts and country music things. He has a beautiful voice. And it's really worth just supporting Indigenous culture. It doesn't hurt, and quite often it feels really beautiful. So let's get into a bit of Roger Knox, and then straight on the back of that, I'm going to play another non-jazz recording that I made at the Red House, run by the People's Republic, back in 2024, when guitarist and singer Kim Salmon played a gig there. So really looking forward to having a play of that. Kim's coming up to Sydney from Melbourne early August, 7th of August. I think he is playing at Petersham Bolo. And he's playing a sort of vibe at the moment where his band, The Scientists, are stated as a strong influence of people, of bands like, say, Nirvana. And so now he is playing music of bands that he was influenced by. And quite often that's a blues thing. So I'm going to play his solo version of Driver Man, which of course is a song that was very successfully done in the 1990s by rock band that he was a part of, the Beasts of Bourbon. Love that band, seen them so many times. So let's get into a little bit of non-jazz here on the corner to start the program before we delve into that jazz world. And here is the current single from Roger Knox's current album, the album Bulyanhabe and the Old North Star, and this is Black Tear Tracks. See him tomorrow night playing at the People's Republic of Australasia. Come on.

0: Yanea Biami Barai.
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This one's a hybrid, composed by Max Roach from his We Insist set. It's definitely in the jazz camp with its diminished chords and 5-4 timing, but its lyrics about the brutality dished out to the Black Chain Gang makes it a work song.

the man ain't his wife. Chopping cotton way too slow. Better finish out your row. Keep on moving with that plow. Driver man will show you how. Get to work and root that stump. Driver man will make you jump when his kite of nine tails fly. You'll be happy just to die. Ain't there two things on my mind?

Jazz audiences might be more familiar with the Max Roach version that Kim Salmon referred to in his intro to that track, Driver Man, from the album We Insist, which included vocals by Abby Lincoln. We Insist, Max Roach's Freedom Now Suite, which was his response to the civil rights crisis in the 1960s in the United States of America. And but that version there, I suppose, gets more into the blues and the rock and the, well, its history in Australian performance, which is by the band Beasts of Bourbon, who, of course, Kim Salmon was the lead guitarist of, is still the lead guitarist of. They just call themselves the Beasts now because I think too many of them have died to be the whole band. But Tex Perkins is still there, Kim Salmon's still there, and they occasionally get together and play gigs. This is On the Corner. I'm Peter Nelson, and you're listening to Eastside Radio 89.7 FM, www.eastsidefm.org, or maybe on your DAB Plus digital radio, or on the downloaded Eastside Radio app that you can put onto your smartphone. Where am I going? I would like to tell you about a gig happening this Sunday at the Everly Hotel in Chippendale, Redfern. And they happen every Sunday there about 3 o'clock. And this Sunday, Lauren White is playing. And Lauren is a singer and bassist. Lauren is about to depart these shores and take up a graduate degree position in Boston, I think, in the United States. And I hope she doesn't get a red card. Before she goes, though, you've got a couple of chances to see her play. One of those is at the Everly Hotel this Sunday, and in her band are going to be Alex Hurlian playing drums. Of course, Lauren will be playing bass and singing. I think Ben Hauptman will be playing guitar. And National Jazz Award winner from 2021, Matt Thompson, will be playing keys. And I'm going to play you a track now called Kelly's Blues, which we recorded on the 9th of July 2020 in the period of lockdowns in Sydney during the pandemic. And Johnston Street Jazz just became a live stream each week, and this was one of the ones that we did. This is Kelly's Blues. Hope you enjoy it. Lauren White. See her this Sunday afternoon at the Everly Hotel in Chippendale.

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Brand new music there from local singer Tilly Street. Her album All at Sea was released, I think, last week. And you can get it from her Bandcamp page. And that was a song called Is It Overcrowded in Heaven? And perhaps a reference to her friend Chris O'Day, who tragically died the day before they were booked to go in and record this album in the studio. And Tilly and the musicians, all of whom were really good mates with Chris, all went in and did the session. Anyway, it requires incredible strength and probably driven by incredible love. So, that song, I suppose, I'm just, you know, assuming that that is a reference, to Chris. And it's well worth checking out that album. Tilly was on vocals, Arthur Washington was playing guitar, Andrew Scott was playing piano, Max L. Duca, double bass, and Abby Constable was playing the drums. I'm Peter, and this is On the Corner, and thanks for listening. I'm going to dovetail across into a band led by that drummer, Abby Constable, now. Abby is playing at 8 o'clock sharp tonight, which is at the Newtown Mission Church, 280A in King Street, Newtown, right opposite the Dendy Theatre. And tonight she is presenting the Abby Constable Trio, where she will be joined by Jan Palandi and Dylan Holly. Dylan is from the United States, and they're going to present a night of piano trio music. The two guests, Jan and Dylan, are both bass players. Only one of them will be playing bass. Jan is going to be playing piano tonight. And they are both members of the double bass section of the Sydney Symphony Orchestra. Evidence again of this constant movement between cultural clans in Sydney that goes beyond genre, beyond generation, but it is, to me, a real part of the music of the local scene of jazz and improvising musicians. I suppose there's not enough, you know, of any one genre, you know, to support an entire musical career. So, you know, they're going to get around, and they're moving in similar social circles, so they're going to be chatting to each other, they're going to be getting inspired by each other. Check it out. 8 o'clock sharp tonight, the Abby Constable Trio, Abby on drums, Jan Palandi on piano, and Dylan Holly from the States on a double bass. Should be a beautiful night. And let me now take you to a recording that I did of Abby playing in a quartet at Butcher's Brew Bar on the 8th of March this year, which happened to be International Women's Day, and it was an International Women's Day concert, and it was all women in the band. Abby was leading it on drums. Tessie Overmyer was playing sax. Sarah Purden was playing trumpet, and Sabine Tapia is playing double bass. And there is a guest on this track, another woman who plays a beautiful flute, but I didn't get her name, and she just got up from the audience, and she was from overseas. She was from Europe, I think.
And my goodness, she could play. You'll probably hear her in the first solo. And then the second solo that you'll hear will be, or second, no, the third solo will be from trumpeter Sarah Purdon. And it's worthwhile telling you that Sarah's new quartet is going to be playing in a double bill next Monday night, the 13th of July, at Monday Night Confessions at Church Street Studios. Sarah's quartet will be one of the bands. She's playing trumpet, Thomas O'Dell piano, Sabine Tapia on bass, and Jack Rosenzweig is going to be playing drums. And then Chris Cody's Mountain to Sea quartet is going to be playing, featuring Sandy Evans, Lloyd Swanton, and Nick Chichia. Of course, Chris Cody playing piano. And I will find you a live recording of one version of that band, which will follow what we hear from Abby Constable. Abby playing tonight, of course, at 8 o'clock sharp. Here is her and their take on Shade of Jade.

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That's a version of Chris Cody's Mountain to Sea Quartet, a live recording I did way back in the day, 10th of April 2025. And on that night, Chris was playing piano, Lloyd Swanton was playing bass, Sandy Evans was playing some saxophones, and Peter Farah was also playing some saxophones. Next Monday night at Monday Night Confessions at Church Street Studios, that band will include Chris, Sandy, Lloyd, and Nick Chichir on drums instead of the second saxophone. A band that is still a response by Chris to Calamities in the World, and they will be playing as one of two bands at Monday Night Confessions, along with the Sarah Purden Quartet, featuring Sarah on trumpet, Thomas O'Dell on piano, Sabine Tapia bass, and Jack Rosenzweig playing drums. A fantastic double bill of quartets next Monday night. And Sarah was playing trumpet on the track, I think, before that, by Abby Constable. You're listening to On the Corner with me, Peter Nelson, here at Eastside Radio. And a really good concert coming up this Friday night at the Living Room Theatre, 21 Shepherd Street in Marrickville, is by local band Believe. They will be launching their third album, Nature's God, and Peter Farah, just mentioned, will be playing alto saxophone and percussion. Novak Manoljevic will be playing piano and percussion. Clayton Thomas, double bass and percussion. And Lawrence Pike, drums and percussion. They do like to bang things in this band, but a lot of the times very, very softly. So the new album is called Nature's God. And to assist them launching it this Friday night, they will be supported by the one-off duet performance by the one and only Mike Nock with the incredibly brilliant and creative Hilary Geddes playing guitar. Guitar, piano, piano, guitar. It should be good. It's not should, it will be bloody good. And it's an incredible double bill. All you've got to do is get on the Living Room Theatre website, book yourself a ticket, or rock up at the door if you feel like taking a punt, and, you know, on the basis that it may not be sold out by the time you get there, and get along and enjoy the launch of a brand new album. An important event in a band's life is when they put a document out, and that's what this band, Believe, have done. In addition to that, they play lots and lots of gigs. That is how they sustain the music. They make it up as they go. It's all improvised. I'm going to play for you now an improvisation from the brand new album, Nature's God. This is The First Name of a Flower. See this band on Friday night. Believe, launching Nature's God at the Living Room Theatre, 21 Shepherd Street in Marrickville, supported by Mike Nock and Hilary Geddes.

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0: Would you like jazz with that?

a track from the brand new album by local pianist Aaron Blakey. The album's called Essence, and that track was called Learn This. And thanks to Belinda Cocker for selecting that track and contributing to a lot of the curation of the program today. Belinda may not be able to get into the studio at the moment, but she contributes incredibly from the sidelines, let's say. And the program is still curated by both of us and just presented by me in the studio at the moment. Of course, Learn This, spelt L-E-R-N, perhaps after Ben Lerner, local saxophonist who's moved to the States but came from New Zealand in the first place, just like Aaron Blakey did. Helping Aaron on that track were Andrew Crago on alto sax, Jacob Graham on bass, and George Greenhill playing the drums. You can see Aaron Blakey Quartet play every Thursday night at the Botany View Hotel, 597 King Street in Newtown. That just leaves me with one track to play and one thing to tell you. I'll tell you first that coming up at 3 o'clock is Album of the Week with Huey Phillips. He'll be featuring albums by Horatio Luna, Action Reaction, and Soden House by Freya Garbutt. I was going to play a Freya track, but I'll leave it to Huey to do a whole half hour and dig deep into this excellent, excellent local album by Freya Garbutt. Also, Horatio Luna in there. 3 o'clock, Album of the Week with Huey Phillips. Now, I'd like to play for you, going out of the program, a track from the album being released next week by local Indigenous trombonist and composer Des Cannings. The album is called Voices Heard and Unheard. Features a incredible lineup of local players: Tessie Overmyer, Jeremy Rose, Andrew Robertson, Devin Rahman, Tom Evgenikos, Kaylee Soon, Utara Kudo, Oscar Peterson playing double bass, and Elliot Carter drums. I'm going to leave you with the title track from the album, Voices Heard and Unheard. This is Des's response to the voice referendum. I played a track by Cameron Undy, which was his creative response to it in last week's program. It may not have got up, but it resonated with a big proportion of our population. It just didn't get up in every state. Stay happy, and I'll be back at 1:30 next Wednesday for more on the corner. Here's Voices Heard and Unheard by Des Cannings.

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1: That's right, you are listening to Eastside Radio 89.7 FM. What a glorious Wednesday we have. It is chilly, but it is sunny out there. You can still get the vitamin D despite it being July. I'm Huey Phillips, and it is now time for Album of the Week. You were just listening to Peter Nelson's On the Corner, and if you liked it or if you've liked any show you've ever heard on this station, go on our website or our app to hear it back whenever you like, wherever you are, eastsidefm.org, or wherever you get your apps. But I'm here to give you two exciting new records that have just come out, and we're going to give them our Eastside stamp of approval. We're going to tell you, well, I'm telling you now that these are incredible albums. You're going to be hearing them for the next hour, and then all through the week while we celebrate these artists, we're going to be hearing from Horatio Luna, his record Action Reaction. Very exciting. He's in Melbourne. And then later, we're going to be coming back to Sydney for Soden House, the record by Freya Garbett, who's a pianist composer. These are fun, funky albums. But first, Action Reaction. Wow, I'm not a scientist, but I kind of get the point. Luna, he's a multi-genre bassist from Melbourne, and this record comes 6 years on from Yes Doctor, his debut full-length record, and this one has been put down across two studios in 2022 and last year, and it sees Horatio take a warmer and more luminous step past his back catalogue with synths and funk-driven compositions featuring more heavily than ever before. On the record, he says, it's an album in continuation of my exploration, into the musical dualities, jazz and house, improvisation and composition, structure and spontaneity, whilst trying to weave these opposing forces into a danceable yet abstract listening experience. The first track is Malaki's. 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I'm broadcasting from the Alan Slate Studio here in Paddington. It's 3:03. Enjoy this track.

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That was The Win on the record Action Reaction by Horatio Luna. It's 13 past three, and this exploration of musical dualities was released in May this year. We're going to keep it playing. The next track, Double Slay, on Album of the Week. I'm Huey Phillips.

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That was Mystic Bounce. Before that, you heard Spice and Double Slay, all from the record Action Reaction by Horatio Luna. It's 25 past three. We're going to have time for a couple more tracks from this album before we move on to Soden House by Freya Garbett and another Australian artist, this time from Sydney. Horatio is a Melbourne creature, but right now we're going to keep it playing with this next track from this record, Porto Banga, on Action Reaction on 89.7 FM.

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That was Porto Banga from the record Action Reaction by Horatio Luna. It's rapidly approaching 3:30, which means only one thing. It's time to skedaddle onto our next record that has just been released, and we're jumping between them. But go support Horatio on Bandcamp if you like. You can buy it in a physical form or the MP3 variety if you so desire. And that way the artists can do things like eat and pay rent, which is always nice to see artists be able to do. But nevertheless, we're now moving to Freya Garbett's new record, Sowden House. She's an Australian pianist, composer, and producer, and this latest album creates a lush soundscape while blurring the boundaries of jazz, orchestral composition, psychedelic funk, and cinematic ambience. The music was actually commissioned by a video game creator who needed it for an immersive game set in LA. In an infamous architectural landmark of the same name, Sowden House. Sowden House, I'm not sure, but we're going to stick with Sowden. And through the creation of the record, Garbett drew inspiration from psychological thrillers of the 1970s and the game's ominous energy. Here she's crafted both mystery and spectral beauty. And the house, if you're interested in architecture, which I am, is in a Mayan revival style. So very exciting. It was actually designed by Lloyd Wright, son of Frank Lloyd Wright. And I know him from the Simon and Garfunkel song. So we better move on to the first track here, Los Feliz, on Album of the Week. I'm Huey Phillips, and you're listening to 89.7 FM.

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That was Labyrinth. Before that, you heard Echo Chamber and Los Files on Soden House by Freya Garbett. And we're going to have a look at some of the reviews coming in here. But this is a record that was all created for a video game. Creating this kind of mystery of the mind through the music. I'm sure you can picture what it's all about. But Mark says, wow, is my first impression of listening to this record. The compositions by Freya and performance by some of Australia's finest musicians.

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That was Ballroom 44 on Freya Garbett's record, Soden House. Before that, you heard Antonio Sanchez. It's 10 to 4. I'm going to fit in as many more tracks as we can here from this incredible album by this great Sydney local talented artist. Next track, Art Gallery on 89.7 FM.

That was Art Gallery on the record Soden House by Freya Garbett. 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Oh my, it's time for me to say goodbye. You've been listening to Album of the Week with myself, Huey Phillips, and next up, Drive with Eric, Virginia, and Ella. So don't touch the dial. Earlier in the show, you heard Action Reaction by Horatio Luna out of Melbourne, Freya from Sydney. So all-round Australian show this week, and you can go support both of these artists on Bandcamp by buying some music. Support the show. How much you loved those two fantastic albums, and I really mean that. They were great. We also have an email on this show, albumoftheweek@eastsidefm.org. You can email in throughout the week right now, but we got an email through the show. Ebony in said, listening from Alice Springs in Central Australia, keep up the good vibes. Smiley face. Thank you. Send in an email. If you want us to play a certain record, you can send that in too. It's now time for me to say see you later. It's been an absolute pleasure. The next track, last track, Trophy Room. Bye.

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1: Hello, and welcome to Wednesday Drive. My name is Ella.
2: And my name is Virginia. And what's your name?
3: Well, good afternoon, folks. My name is Eric Gears, and I'm happy to be here. In fact, as Keith Richards once said, I'm happy to be anywhere.
2: Happy to be anywhere, indeed. So, we've got Matt on.
3: Oh, come on. Hey, come on. Be positive
2: okay.
3: about this.
2: I know. All right. So, we're whizzing right into the show. I'll just quickly tell you what's on. Starting with Matt Thistlethwaite, MP, ALP Federal Member for Kingsford Smith, Assistant Minister for Immigration in the Australian Federal Parliament. He's going to be chatting right up front with Eric. And then we're going to be talking to Associate Professor Joel Gilmore from Griffith University. And we're going to be talking about the environmental cost of data centres, which is very current. Then we are going to be talking with Doc Sam Soraya. And Sam is a veterinarian. He's founder of the Southern Cross Vet Clinics. And we are going to talk to him about the H5N1 bird flu, and particularly with regard to our pets and what we, we won't go into that yet. And the music element for the show today will be the Ellen Mara Band. We're going to be talking with Ellen, and the new single is With the Flow, and it's a lovely single. So moving right along, we are going to do our little catch-up chat after we've spoken to Matt, because while we've got him in chains, we're going to just get in there and go for it. So I'm going to be starting the show. We think we're probably going to be talking about a little bit of AUKUS. So I thought this was quite a nice little piece to start with. Soothing, I'd say.

And we're back. If you've just joined us, you're listening to 89.7 FM. This is Drive. And joining us is Matt Thistlewaite, who's the member for Kingston Smith, also Assistant Minister for Immigration. And it's been a while, Matt. How are you? Matt, hello. I think we may have an issue here. Hello, Matt. Can you hear me? No, we'll try.

0: Watch this, y'all. Comprende esta narración, aprendo, prendo, lo cuncaro, lo corriendo, la cara en vara, chula, cabrón, no retiro, pero yo duro menos uno.
1: Cindy, mama, you understand that?
2: No.
1: Well, like, I don't understand how you can, because, like, I've been, you know,

0: And here we go. Second time lucky, I think. Matt Thistlethwaite joins us on the line, a member for Kingston Smith and Assistant Minister for Immigration. Matt, how are you?
1: G'day, Eric. That's much clearer.
0: Oh, much better, much better. I think we've beaten the Telstra demon.
1: Yeah, it's been a bit of a rough day for a lot of people that relied on the Telstra network.
0: Yeah, So I wasn't even aware of it. I was getting phone calls this morning, and then people were telling me, "Oh, we're using Wi-Fi to call." Unbelievable. Anyway, a whole lot of stuff's happened since last we spoke, but I guess the thing that is most foremost in our mind at the moment is what's happening with the Chinese. I mean, we were signing an agreement, or we signed a treaty with Fiji, and at the same time, the Chinese launched an ICBM. Is this just the Chinese asserting some geopolitical power, challenging the US's dominance, or is it specifically timed because of what we were doing with Fiji and to send the message to us? What's your thoughts on that?
1: Well, we don't know what the motivations were. I would have thought that a launch like that is not something that you could just do overnight. I think it would have taken a fair bit of planning, but it's certainly destabilizing and it undermines peace and security in our region, which is what we're trying to achieve with the Ocean of Peace Alliance. 18 members of the Pacific Islands Forum, that includes Australia and New Zealand and our Pacific counterparts, last year signed a declaration. It's called the Pacific Ocean of Peace Declaration. This was a suggestion by Prime Minister Ram Bukka from Fiji for a mutual partnership between Pacific neighbours around security and defence. And the Ocean of Peace Alliance that we announced with Fiji, it comes under that umbrella. And the basic notion is that Pacific nations have worked together, that they'd find their peace and security through regionalism, and we'd be here for each other to cooperate with each other subject to domestic processes. And that treaty is very important because it allows other Pacific nations to join up to it as well.
0: Well, I mean, we're sort of in, well, more or less in the middle of all of this, what we're doing is, of course, with all the best intentions. The Chinese might not view it like that, though, because they've been trying their relatively soft diplomacy with their Belt and Road initiatives and things like that before to sort of get a stranglehold, I would say, in our area. And now that here we are signing defence treaties. So does that make us the bad guys in the eyes of the Chinese, do you think?
1: No, I think it makes us the natural partner of choice for Pacific nations. I think it's worth remembering our history here that it was in World War II that we came together with Pacific nations and we relied on them a lot for our defence of Australia when the Japanese came south and were attempting to invade Australia. We relied on our friends in Papua New Guinea, particularly the Fuzzy Wuzzy Angels, in East Timor and in Indonesia to provide assistance to Australia, as well as, of course, the United States. But the Solomon Islands and other nations like that were pretty important in Australia's communications and our war efforts to defend our nation. So there's a long history here. It's not something that we've come up with in recent times. It's our neighbourhood. We're natural partners. And I think that that's being reflected in the outcomes from the Pacific Islands Forum of peace and security within a regional framework and working together to achieve that.
0: Well, that's true. That's absolutely right. And I guess, you know, we're in the middle of it here. We sit here, but I can't help but think that the Chinese view us as the front runner for the US and that they might think that us or Australia having these good relations with our Pacific neighbours is an open door for the US, or that's, you know, that may be how they view it. In which case, are we perhaps too tightly connected to the US with respect to our South Pacific neighbours?
1: Well, Australia and New Zealand and the United States have a formal alliance, the ANZUS Treaty, which every other nation knows about. We're not secretive about that. It's a public treaty and it's been the foundation of our defence for many, many years. And without the assistance of the United States, it could have been a much worse outcome in World War II. So I think, you know, China understands that that's the basis upon Australia's security and defence. And it's understandable that we're going to work with our Pacific neighbours, particularly when they request it, around policing, around training of their defence forces, the Pacific Patrol Boat Program. Australia supplies those vessels. We help them commission them. We train their navies in the operation of them, and we assist them with maintenance. That's been going on for decades. It's nothing new, and it's understandable because this is our region. This is our backyard. You know, you can go back to pre-colonisation when Makassar traders from Indonesia were trading with the Yolngu people in the north of Australia. There's a long, deep history here of Pacific nations working together, and that's continuing.
0: Yeah, well, I mean, that's absolutely true. I mean, we've had a long-standing relationship here, but it still sort of strikes me that China being a growing global power, I mean, it's chasing the number one spot and trying to sort of take that away from the US. Quite possibly they will do that anyway. We're kind of a bit of a pawn in this game, so it strikes me, because we're sitting in the middle and, you know, China's our largest trading partner. They're a very important country as far as we're concerned. But then we have this thing with the US, who are our ally as far as a military relationship goes. And so we're kind of stuck in the middle of this. Is it becoming tougher and tougher to sort of work with the US, given that, you know, their foreign policy decisions are being made, you know, as if they were at a pub drinking contest virtually? I mean, you know, I think Trump was talking about Greenland again today. I know this is difficult for you to sort of talk about being a government minister. You kind of have to sort of stay within bounds there, but how difficult is it with the way that the US is behaving at the moment? It's clearly not as easy as it used to be once upon a time.
1: Well, there's increasing strategic competition, not only between the US and China, but obviously Russia as well is destabilizing Europe through the invasion in Ukraine. You've got the conflict in the Middle East, which involves the United States and Israel against Iran. So it's a very uncertain world. But Australia's foreign policy and our defence posture is all aimed at the number one priority of keeping Australians safe, and that's why we strike these alliances with our neighbours and like-minded nations so that we can work together if the worst-case scenario eventuates. And that's what we've been trying to do. At the same time, we stand up for Australia's interests. You mentioned China. It is our most important trading partner. But we've always said with China, we'll cooperate where we can, we'll disagree where we must, and we'll stand up for Australia's interests. And similarly, we do that with the United States. We haven't agreed with the Trump administration on their trade policies and the tariffs that they've put on Australian goods, and they're seeking to increase those to 12.5%. There's a review process going on at the moment where we've put in a submission where we strongly object on the basis of that not being the actions of a friend and bad economics, because it's ultimately American consumers that pay for these tariffs. It's not Australian producers, it's American consumers that pay the additional costs. And the United States has a trade surplus with Australia. So the tariffs are illogical. They don't make sense, and they're contrary to the Australia-US Free Trade Agreement, and we've expressed that quite clearly. So at all times, we seek to have friendly relations with all nations, but we have to stand up for our interests where we need to.
0: Yeah, Just talking of, you know, working with the US, and you know, we had to sort of come to this adventure anyway with AUKUS. There's a big change happening with the UK at the moment. Andy Burnham, who is likely going to replace Keir Starmer, is very, he's been inwardly focused in a lot of it. You know, he hasn't got a strong strong track record with respect to foreign policy. What does that do to the relationship that we have with respect to AUKUS, particularly in light of the fact that, you know, some in the US believe that they won't be able to build these things in time to deliver anyway for us? Where does that, is this now shaking the British component of AUKUS a little bit, do you think?
1: Well, I put it in this point, in this context of, I mentioned earlier that there's increasing strategic competition and uncertainty in various regions. Europe is one of those. That highlights the need for a strong approach from Australia to our defence, particularly our maritime defences, given that we're an island nation. So AUKUS is about increasing and improving our capacity in the maritime domain and the undersea capability. We'll acquire the best technology that there is to defend Australia. And I think that in that context, when you look at it like that, the program is bigger than any one political party in each of our nations. It's fundamental to the defence of Australia and indeed peace and security in our region. We do that in cooperation with the US and the UK, and I think that there's a similar approach in their nation. So, you know, different political stripes will come and go in Australia, in the White House and at number 10 Downing Street. But at the end of the day, I think the alliance will be bigger than that. And regardless of whoever's in office, it will continue. And that's been evident in the fact that despite the difficulties we've had with the Trump administration on trade, we've been able to secure AUKUS going ahead, and we're meeting all of our commitments and timelines, all the milestones. And similarly with the UK, it's been a similar approach where we've had our submariners and our engineers working with the UK Navy on delivering the project as well.
0: And is it running relatively on time, do you think?
1: Yeah, it is. I've been over to the base in Stirling at Western Australia, where Fleet Base West, where the AUKUS submarines will eventually operate out of. The Osborne shipyards down in South Australia are being restructured to eventually construct these submarines here in Australia. The Australian naval officers have been completing training courses in nuclear propulsion in the United States for, well, probably 2 or 3 years now, and have been achieving great results. They're passing their courses and doing well, and they're coming back to Australia. So it is on schedule. It's working as planned in the optimal pathway that was outlined by the Prime Minister and Joe Biden and Rishi Sunak when they signed the original deal.
0: Okay, well, I guess, you know, we just keep going one foot in front of the other, I suppose. We'll see what the Brits come back with now that they're going to have a change there. On another note, I can't sort of let you go without asking you this. What's the likelihood that we're going to get in Maroubra? We're going to get drone safety over the beaches permanently?
1: Yeah, we will. Certainly in the summer months. In fact, I was at Maroubra this morning, Eric. I had a swim down there this morning very early. And as I left the beach, the drone operator was setting up to do some patrols today. So even on a miserable day in the middle of winter, that work's occurring. And obviously, in the wake of Leah Stewart's tragic shark attack at Coogee some weeks ago, she's hopefully making a full recovery. I've spoken to her family, and you know, it's looking a bit more positive, but obviously she's still in a critical condition, and our thoughts are with her and her family. In the wake of that, Surf Life Saving New South Wales have been working with our government, with CASA in particular. They've lifted the ban on drone flights at Coogee. They had a ban there because it was in the flight path into Kingsford Smith Airport. When the westerlies are blowing and flights are landing that way, we've been able to lift that ban permanently.

0: Matt is gone, and so is Eric. But that's all right because...
1: You have Ella and Virginia.
0: You have Ella and Virginia.
1: I think that was a Telstra thing again.
0: I think it was a Telstra thing as well, which is always lovely for live radio.
1: Excellent, yes. Well, look, we're going to just do a quick catch up while Eric realises what's going on.
0: Yeah.
1: And what did you want to have a little chat about this week?
0: Actually, the thing that we can chat about, I'm just going to pop...
1: Yeah.
0: Eric, actually, you tell us, you tell them.
1: Right? Okay. All right. Well, there were several things this week that I had to choose from. Thank you. And one was that Ella and I went out to the Sydney Dance Company on Thursday and of last week, and it was, we had a wonderful night out. There was that. And then I went to see the fabulous Gary Starr in Classic Penguins. That was insane. He is one talented person. But what I decided to talk about today was that very quickly before I went off to do what all the things that I have to get in done in a day, and I quickly took three dogs out for a walk, and I locked myself out of the house.
0: Today?
1: Yes. I had no phone, no keys, nothing. And I was like, oh dear. My husband was at work in North Ryde. And I thought, what can I do? What can I do? I don't even know his phone number. My neighbour was in across the road, but I don't know my husband's phone number. How can I get his phone number? I rang up Eastside Radio because I know that number. And I asked Huey if he could find Ilmar's number because he's a supporter, but he couldn't. So then he
0: gave... Are you joking?
1: No, this all happened today. And then I got Tony's number. I rang up Tony and said, do you have my husband's phone number, Tony? He said, yes, I do.
0: Oh,
1: so I'm
0: gosh.
1: Making all these calls from my neighbor's phone. So I rang up my husband and it went to voicemail. And I rang again and it went to voicemail. And my neighbor said, does Ilmar not answer the phone when he doesn't recognize the number? And I went, oh, no, yes, he doesn't answer the phone if he doesn't know who's calling. And I'm calling and I'm calling and I'm like, pick up the phone, pick up the phone.
0: Oh, no.
1: Anyway, so this went on for quite some time. I mean, it really was a long time. And the three doggies.
0: I
1: had to let them up the side passage of the house and they didn't know what was going on, and I had two inside that were going ballistic because they knew we were home, but not home, if you know what I mean.
0: Wow.
1: And, eventually my husband did ring, and eventually he was able to get home, but obviously by public transport from North Ryde, and I'm in Banksia. That's a considerable journey. So I completely screwed up my day.
0: Did anyone with a spare key?
1: Well, yes, we did once have a spare key in a pot. But I think that might have been used by my husband after he had locked himself out and it didn't get put back.
0: Got it.
1: So
0: we, I know. Everyone, all my friends have a key.
1: I know.
0: Also, probably a bad thing to say on radio. I guess you don't know where I live.
1: No, but you don't say it on radio where it is, no.
0: But my neighbour said,
1: my neighbour said, give me a key
0: next
1: time.
0: Things are often open.
1: Oh,
0: people
1: excellent.
0: Come and go.
1: Right. Well, there you go. So that was my day. So I didn't get to work. I was worried I wasn't going to get to the station.
0: Damn.
1: But I did. So I didn't get to talk about anything. And I had one awful thing happen to me, which was the cyberbullying and nastiness. 365 different messages from people abusing me or something like that. Because I thought that having a whole lot of gambling in a bistro amongst a whole lot of families with their kids from all ages eating at about, I don't know, quarter to six rather. I thought that was inappropriate and I said so on the site for my area, and I guess we just have
0: a
1: whole lot of junkie gamblers in the Bayside area. It was disgraceful. And
0: It was disgraceful. We'll get someone in to chat about it.
1: Yeah, so we are. We're going to get someone in to talk about that.
0: And we promise if we do, we won't call them junkie gamblers.
1: I thought that was a perfectly – I mean, I'm not in – I don't mean that they're – they are using drugs.
0: Yeah, yeah. Their
1: drug is gambling.
0: I know what you mean.
1: Yeah, yeah. And we are – New South Wales is the worst gambling area of the whole of the country.
0: Mm.
1: And it's it destroys families. So what about you, Ella?
0: I fear it's 4:27.
1: Yeah.
0: Should we maybe play a song and get or not?
1: Yeah,
0: I mean, actually, this is I'll say mine really quickly.
1: Yeah, go on. Quickly.
0: Because it's together. Virgin and I went to see Engines with Sydney Dance Company together. Eric, don't be too jealous, okay?
1: We had a lovely time.
0: You're in Melbourne. But we had a lovely time. We went and saw this dance. It was incredible. We had a couple of wines. We were the funnest, most enthusiastic people in the audience.
1: Absolutely.
0: As
1: yeah.
0: And it, honestly, it was incredible. It was a three-parter.
1: Yep.
0: I preferred the first section because I really liked the dance music. I really liked the energy. I really liked that everyone was doing – it was almost like different vignettes across the stage. Virginia didn't. I mean, she loved it, but she preferred
1: – my favorite was the last one.
0: Yeah.
1: Yeah.
0: So it's worth saying for the whole thing, you really do get something entirely different.
1: They were three very different pieces, three different very choreographers different as well.
0: Yeah.
1: And the music was very different as well.
0: Yeah.
1: So it
0: actually,
1: was fabulous.
0: Actually, yeah, that's true.
1: Yeah, the music was terrific. Eric, anything interesting happening down in Melbourne apart from bombing and things, you know?
2: Firebombing.
0: Yeah.
2: I went to a great gig, but there's no time to talk about it.
1: Yes, there is. Quickly.
2: No. We'll talk about it later.
1: All right.
2: But it was absolutely brilliant.
1: Oh. Wow. Well, now I want to know what it is.
0: Well
2: yeah. Wait till the next break.
0: Yeah.
2: Wait till the next break.
0: Wait till the next break.
1: Okay.
2: By the way, if you keep on locking yourself out like that.
1: I did it once in my life.
2: Why don't you get yourself one of those combination locks?
0: Oh, like a...
2: on the door. Just a, buttons.
1: Well, I've
2: numbers.
0: They're a bit ugly.
1: This is the first time I've ever done it, right? It's the only time I've ever done it.
0: It's
1: and there is
0: slippery,
1: a reason.
0: It's a slippery slope.
1: You reckon? There's a reason why it happened, and I'm not going to go into the reason, but
0: Can't wait to hear about the reason.
1: Yeah,
0: off air. All right, Verge, play a track.
1: Okay, here we go. Want You Back with Budgera.
0: Oh.

0: And welcome back. If you've just joined us, you're listening to 89.7 FM. This is Drive with the full complement of industriously hardworking people in the studio. There we go. There's a lot of talk about data centers everywhere. Everybody seems to want to put up a data center next door to everybody else, and nobody really quite understands what they are and what the impacts of them are. They're quite enormous, and the impact of it is, well, not inconsequential. So to talk to us a little bit about that, we've been joined on the line by Associate Professor Joel Gilmore from Griffith University. Good afternoon, Joel. Welcome to the show.
1: Good afternoon. Thank you for having me.
0: Oh, pleasure. Pleasure. I know that this may not be right in your bailiwick because you're into renewable energy and wind farms. That's your expertise. You're an energy expert with respect to that. But these wind farms, they must have a huge impact on the environment because
2: I think you meant data centers.
0: Yeah, sorry. That's my co-host Virginia chiming in. These data centers must have a huge impact on the environment with respect to usage of water and the space that they take up and possibly also the pollution that they create. How big is the impact? Is it measurable, in fact?
1: Well, look, you mentioned my expertise is in energy, but I think we're all going to have to start becoming experts in data centres because they really do permeate so many areas now across energy and water and land use. And, of course, you know, all the things that flow out of data centres in terms of technologies. So, yeah, the data centre boom, I think, has caught a lot of people by surprise, certainly, you know, surprised me. In Australia, currently data centres, they make up about 2% of the electricity that we use. But the current forecasts are for that number to triple over the next 5 years. So, you know, you start to go up to 6%. And if you look at countries like Ireland, actually data centres make up a significant portion of the electricity usage in Ireland. And that does have big impacts on price of electricity for everybody else. It can have big impacts on pollution, on water usage. So it is something that, you know, we need to really look into and look carefully at. And I was involved in a report recently for the Climate Council looking at the impact of data centres. And, you know, one of the big findings is that if you just add these data centres and you don't bring on new renewables to meet the load of those data centres, the electricity load, you could see price rises of above 20% on those cost of energy. Which is obviously huge.
0: Yeah, that's massive. And these price rises, are they because of the amount of energy that is electricity is required to run these places, or is it because of the enormous amount of water that they use? What causes it?
1: Yeah, so it's great. So, you know, maybe just to be stepping back for one moment. So, what a data center is, right? It's basically huge racks upon racks of computer chips that are crunching numbers in the cloud for us, and that produces an incredible amount of heat. And so you need electricity both to run those chips, but also to cool the chips, depending on the structure of the data center. So, you think about just, you know, I'm an energy economics guy at uni. So you think about basics of if you add more demand to the grid for these big data centers and you don't add more supply, then prices go up, and that's what we see. You know, we saw a toilet paper over COVID, right? The impact of these data centers is massive on that electricity demand. And some of these new data centers that are being proposed, they use single sites will use more electricity than one of our smelters, our aluminium smelters. And those smelters in Australia are one of the biggest single users of electricity. You want to get this right.
2: Joel, it's Virginia here. Can I ask a question? What about them actually having their own supply, their own electricity supply? Would it be feasible for them to have their own solar or their own wind energy? Is that something worth considering?
1: Oh, absolutely. Right? And I think there's a bunch of pathways here. So one of the pathways, which a lot of countries, you know, and dare I say, even Donald Trump is on this bandwagon, which is to say that, you know, data centers should BYO, which means should bring your own renewables. Now, you could build solar panels on your roof. You could maybe there's land beside you where you could put a solar farm in. But it would also be fine to develop a project somewhere else. And, you know, we've got a good transmission network in Australia. We ship that power. And as long as you're adding to the grid. And then, you know, in terms of building power lines, in terms of water usage, just trying to make sure that there are no extra impacts. And, you know, water usage is a really interesting one too, because, you know, you can have data centers that basically just run water through and they cool the data center down. They use massive amounts of water every day. But you can also design data centers which work like the radiator in your car, which is you top them up with water once and then they don't actually use water in an ongoing way. And so what's the role? I think the key question is, what's the role for governments in setting the rules for data centers, what we expect, you know?
2: Yeah. So would it be feasible to say for them to have their own sort of desalination plant for the water?
1: Yeah, 100%. Now, like, you know, that has costs and it has time impacts.
2: Yeah.
1: But yeah, you could imagine that, yes, you know, locate near the water, desalinate, absolutely is a potential pathway. Recycled water is another one that, you know, is thought about. So you sort of want, like we have energy efficiency standards for cars and air conditioners and all these things. In my mind, you want to say to these, like, well, yeah, you can build, but you need to have, you know, you can't use up water that we need for the rest of the Australian, you know, agriculture and industry. So whether that's you do like the radiator in your car, or you set up a desal plant or a recycling plant, your choice, but you've got to, you know, we just don't want people to come in, like, which we've seen, you know, like you think about the gas export industry that's caused so much drama for us all, right?
0: Yeah.
1: You know, they pushed up, they came in, sucked up so much gas from Australia that prices for everybody else went through the roof. But they don't pay hardly any tax or share of that profit back to us. So Australians copped all of the pain but got none of the benefit.
2: Yeah, it's obscene.
1: So how do you make sure with data centres we do that? And, I mean, you know, let's be clear, we don't want to increase pollution, right? Climate pollution or otherwise.
0: Is this sort of the time to step back and just do a little bit of planning here and say, let's not go through what you just said with respect to, you know, the gas, the gas purveyors and whatever. Maybe let's do what the Norwegians are doing and have government have a big stake in this. And the Norwegians have got this enormous sovereign fund now because they didn't let their oil and gas would be raped and pillaged, you know. So maybe government should step in here and, if not run the thing, at least have a big stake in it so that the people get some sort of benefit out of it back on the lower cost end.
1: Look, I think that's really sensible. And to be fair, energy ministers, you know, the state ministers are all very alive to this. They're actually meeting at the end of this month to review and consider what recommendations and guidelines there should be, where there should be these national rules to make sure that we all benefit. Because, you know, data centers can bring jobs and investment, but how do we benefit? And you know, how do we make sure that they are supporting Australia by driving, you know, investment in new renewables, which helps the regions, which improves Australia's productivity long term, rather than we're going to try and, I don't know, run a coal power station a few more years and hope that it doesn't blow up in the meantime. Like, so I think ministers are like this, but I think it's a really, it's critical time. The horse hasn't bolted, but it's certainly pushing at the gate right now.
2: What sort of infrastructure would be required for accommodating these

0: street, noise and impact on neighborhoods, making sure that those are kept to acceptable levels. So, but
1: What
0: yeah,
1: about what
0: it's a
1: about
0: good
1: local
0: question.
1: councils? Would they have much to do with the would their role be sort of well would they would have a real role within this sort of the building of these structures and the laws and rules around them, or is it really not going to be something that the local councils are going to have much say in?
0: Well, I think at the moment this mostly falls under general planning laws. So that whatever council and state you're in, these are like other industrial processes. There will be planning laws that need to be worked through. So council planning and state planning. So all of that will stay the same. I guess there is that broader question of do data centers require some additional layer of planning? I think we would all agree if you were building one data center in Australia, you'd be like, well, we can accommodate that. But this potential scale here maybe requires a more coordinated. And I think this is a great question about, who is best to handle that and how do you divide those responsibilities between the local council who, needs to represent the area versus the incredible complexity of these investments, and whether there's a role then for a more national approach around some baseline requirements.
1: Look, I know it's probably a, how long is a piece of string, but can you give us an idea of the size of these centres, that what the potential size? Like, are we talking Olympic swimming pool? Are we talking Westfield shopping precincts? Are we what sort of can we get a sort of to give the listeners an idea?
0: That is a great question. I'm trying to think. I don't actually know. And I think it probably, as you say, it is a how long is a piece of spring piece of string. I think very roughly you maybe are talking about like for one of the big data centers, say 10 Olympic swimming pools. Might be the sort of the floor space, which is big, but also we have a lot of big manufacturing and big facilities. So that's probably a good question for how big do we think is really big these days,
1: And how big is too big?
0: and how big is too
2: Well,
0: big?
2: in all of this, there is an overlying question which, we haven't sort of gone into because we were talking about the environmental impact and we're talking about, energy prices. But data centers, it's in the name, data. There's going to be an absolute truckload of data in there, and who controls that data? And if government doesn't have any hand in it, and it's all privately run, which is what it is at the moment, where does all that data go to, and what's it used for? And that's an even bigger thing than the energy prices, I think, because well, we have no control over that.
0: Yeah, look, I think these are great questions about data sovereignty, and which also creates an argument that you actually want some data centers in Australia rather than all our data being shipped off to the US or wherever it might be. But I think it's a great point.
2: But there needs to be some form of control and some form of planning, which so you were saying that there is a meeting of ministers coming up where this will be on the agenda. Is that
0: Yeah, that's right. Particularly for this question about what do you expect from new data centres, and the at least a part of that answer to me is that you have to have these new data centres bringing on new firmed renewables, which is the cheapest way to supply new power and to ensure that there are no price impacts from on the grid. And we're seeing a lot of data centres coming to the table on that and being on board. But it is something that we absolutely have.
1: Well, it looks like it's happened again. This
3: We've
1: is
3: had
1: this is
3: our
1: a Telstra,
3: second.
1: It looks like it's almost as if Telstra's giving us so long and then bang.
3: I know.
1: It's very
3: odd,
1: isn't it?
3: I feel like Telstra is giving us around an 18-minute mark.
1: Yeah, yeah. And then they're just going. Yeah.

0: It's just been cut. Okay, well, look, we'll just our next guest will be Doc Sam, but that will be around 5 o'clock. In the meantime, we'll probably do some traffic and weather. And hang on a minute. Have we got him back?
1: I don't almost, know. Almost.
0: Yep, he's got him back, yeah.
1: Almost. Eric still needs to ring me. Not quite. A lot of these data centers are destined for Western Sydney, which is also really worrying because that's already one of the hottest suburbs in Sydney.
0: Yeah, that's a good point.
1: Thank you. And now.
2: Okay, I think. Thank you, Telstra. Yeah, thank you. Thank you, Telstra, for this. Yeah. This is the second interview that this has happened to us in. Sorry about that, Joel.
3: We might need to look at how the data connections are in this area.
2: This is the data center taking the initiative and sort of saying we don't like the conversation.
0: I wouldn't put anything past anyone.
3: I think we were just talking about the ministers meeting soon,
2: right.
3: I think one of these key recommendations that they've asked for advice on is what does BYO look like for data centres? This idea that you should have to bring firmed renewables with you to meet your load. And there might always be a timing issue, right? So maybe those, you can build data centre quicker than you can build a new wind farm maybe. So you want to allow some latitude, but we should still expect these data centres to be buying from existing renewables over that period rather than buying output from coal generators and increasing our carbon pollution. There's a lot of factors that we need to think about here.
2: Yeah, I guess there is a talk of a moratorium. I think in Europe, some of the European countries have called a moratorium on data centers at the moment while they examine all of the stuff that we've been discussing. Should we have something like that here, do you think?
3: Look, I think that's probably a question for politicians to think through. I think that there are lots of, we should be like data centers have lots of value. You know, our Teams calls that we use, you know, the Bureau of Meteorology runs big weather models on data centers. Mm. So we do need data centers globally. And I think there's a question here, maybe it's one to go back to the data centers on, is can you behave in a way that benefits Australia rather than causing cost on consumers? And if so, well, let's move forwards. And if not, well, maybe there does need to be a pause to think about how can we bring on new renewables to meet their load? How can we plan with the communities to get there? Because the one thing that we know from data centers is that they want to build as quickly as possible right now. There is global demand for this, and so they're rushing to build. So how do we make that work for everybody?
2: Yeah, fair enough. All right. Well, look, it's a fascinating subject, and I guess, you know, we'll have to keep on talking about this because this is something that's just going to grow and grow. But in the meantime, it's been illuminating chatting to you, and thanks for coming on the show, and perhaps we'll talk about this, ongoing, I guess.
3: Yeah, so fantastic. No, happy to come back anytime and chat. I think it's such an important issue for everybody to be across, and I love that you're talking about it.
0: Thanks, Joel. Right.
3: Have a great day.
2: Thanks. Bye.
3: Bye.
4: You jump in front of my car. Damn, it's gonna be.

0: looking ahead at traffic and weather. For traffic in Northmead affecting James Roos Drive off ramp to Windsor Road, there's a broken down car. The site has been cleared, but there are now heavy traffic conditions, so expect significant delays if you're heading that way in Sydney. In Liverpool, affecting Elizabeth Drive, approaching Flowerdale Road, there's a broken down bus with one of three eastbound lanes closed, that being lane one. In Beercroft, M2 motorway approaching Pennant Hills Road. A Verge wants to say it about the pronunciation. Oh, really? Never mind. One of four westbound lanes closed there. And then in Constitution Hill, affecting Cumberland Highway, approaching Old Windsor Road, there's a broken down car with one of four northbound lanes closed there, that being the left turn lane. Now, terms of weather for the week. Sorry, just kicked Verge quite hard underneath the desk. Tomorrow, it's going to be the exact same as today, a high of 18 degrees and a couple of showers, a shower or two on Friday with a high of 17 degrees, then mostly sunny on Saturday with a high of 20 degrees, shower or two on Sunday, high of 18 degrees, but don't you worry, guys. Monday, Tuesday, Wednesday, next week, sunny, only partly cloudy, high of 20, 19, 17 degrees. Do your washing. Get out. Have a fun time.
1: Absolutely. Okay, that sounds good. All right. Well, I'm going to put a track on.
0: Beautiful.
1: Yes, I am. And I think we'll put on You Move It for the Soul. Kelly Bosch. It's pretty laid back. Oh, no, maybe I won't. Yes, I will. No, I won't. I'm going to put on Hot Damn. With the Haggis Horns and John McCallum. How's that?
0: Beautiful. Yeah?
1: And we're going to be chatting to Doc Sam very, very soon.

0: And you're listening to 89.7 FM. This is Drive with myself, Eric Ewers, Virginia Lowe, and our wonderful producer, Ella.
1: And the wonderful
0: smiling.
1: Virginia Lowe.
0: No,
2: he
1: didn't say wonderful. Excuse me.
0: Oh, boy.
1: Favoritism.
0: Are we sitting on a horse now?
1: And on the line, we have...
0: On the line, we have joining us... Well, go
1: my
0: right
1: dear
0: ahead.
1: Friend, Sam Soraya, who is Doc Sam, veterinarian extraordinaire, and the founder of Southern Cross Vets, of which there is, I think, one in Bellevue Hill, there's one in St. Peter's. And where's the other one, Sam?
3: In Surrey Hills. Well, technically Redfern, but we call it Surrey Hills. Sounds fancier.
1: Okay, excellent. That's what I like to hear.
0: Surrey Heights.
1: Surrey Heights, yeah. And, okay, look. This highly pathogenic H5N1 bird flu has now arrived in Australia. Do we know where it originated from?
3: So H5N1 has been circulating around the world for years.
1: Oh, has
3: it's never,
1: it? Oh.
3: It has. It has. And it's been responsible for causing like massive wipeouts of mammals even in South America. I was looking into it earlier today, and they had up to 30,000 sea mammals, like sea lions and all those critters, die from it. But we've been lucky in Australia. We haven't really heard much of that news because we don't have the same kind of migratory birds like ducks that travel globally spreading this H5N1. So we've been pretty immune to it up until now.
1: Yeah, and so I know that we have only a few cases, but what are the sort of chances of this getting out of hand? Do we have any idea how quickly it can spread?
3: Yeah, so throughout South America, it spread really fast. And like I was saying, up to 30,000 wild mammals, sea mammals, just died en masse. And it spread to poultry farms and dairy farms in the United States. Thankfully, I think in Australia, we're pretty good with biosecurity. We've dealt with bird flu so many times since the 70s. We've had tens of outbreaks of the old H7 strain.
1: Right.
3: And with good biosecurity and, I have to say veterinary oversight, we've managed to contain every single outbreak. So I think this one will be contained too if there is an outbreak.
1: Explain that to me? Because, I mean, I'm thinking birds just, they don't do what they're told. They fly wherever they like. So how do you contain something like this? I mean, obviously, go ahead and tell us.
3: Yeah. So we've only had 7 reported cases. I mean, there could be dozens or hundreds that haven't been reported, and only one in New South Wales. But thankfully, the New South Wales DPI, they've deployed apparently 500 officers who are going to search the shorelines for any dead birds, and they report and test for any more than a batch of 5 birds, from what I was reading, that have passed away.
1: Right.
3: And so it's hoped early detection, quarantining, and then just telling pet owners, especially bird owners, on how to contain it if there is an outbreak detected somewhere. Surveillance and biosecurity now.
1: Right. What about people that have chickens in their backyard?
3: Exactly. That's a big problem. So I think that if chickens interact with birds that are infected, then it's going to spread like wildfire. The mortality rate can be over 70%. So I'm urging, and rural vets are urging, all backyard chook owners to make sure that they're contained with netting and whatever, so no wild birds can interact with them. But so far, it just seems like it's a seabird situation, from like birds migrating from sub-Antarctica. So the chance of a chicken interacting with one of those, unless you're on the coast, is fairly low.
1: So I'm imagining, tell me this, Sam. So, okay, so these birds, as you say, they're migratory birds, they're seabirds that they've landed and they've been found dead on the coast. So they've probably flown quite a distance to get to our shores. So are we in some ways, I mean, it's a terrible thing to say, but are we sort of lucky because if they've picked it up somewhere else, by the time they get to us, they're practically on their last legs, so to speak? I mean, is that...
3: Yeah. And there's probably been plenty of them that have dropped out of the sky on the way over to Australia from the sub-Antarctic areas, for sure.
1: Right.
3: So the concern is, though, Virginia, if one of these seabirds infect some local birds on the coast, and then we start having bird-to-bird transmission within the state, that could be a problem.
1: Okay, and go on.
3: And cats and dogs can catch it too.
1: That was going to be my next question. So what about our pets? And this obviously is an area that is really, you know, sort of pertinent to vets and veterinary clinics. What are the signs we need to look for? Particularly, I think it kills cats, right?
3: Cats are a lot more vulnerable to it. So
1: why is
3: dogs
1: that?
3: Can catch it. People can catch it. We don't really know. It's like that with any zoonosis, why some animals are more susceptible to catching it. They've obviously got a receptor that the virus likes better, so the virus can just thrive in that animal better. Interestingly, ferrets can catch this just pretty much the same as birds can as well. So there's a lot of different species that interact with the virus differently, but symptoms, red watery eyes, diarrhea, sometimes just lethargy. It's been reported in the US that cats who only have a symptom of lethargy can be infected with the H5N1 virus, diarrhea, so any other gastrointestinal signs. It really can look like anything.
1: Right. And with our dogs, I suppose that is the same sort of symptoms we've got to look for, is it?
3: Same sort of thing, but there's been very few reported dog deaths globally.
1: Right.
3: Some dogs have been sick with it. A lot of dogs have been infected but not shown any symptoms as well.
1: Okay. What about rats, Sam? What about rats getting into people's chicken cages? Can rats transmit this disease?
3: Rats can transmit a really bad bacteria called leptospirosis. That's an even more concerning thing, especially in the Sydney eastern suburbs, inner west sort of area. I haven't heard of rats being a vector, but theoretically, if the virus is on the rat and they've been around that seabird and brought it inside, then for sure. But it is a concern. A lot of vets in Sydney now have put out bulletins today that I've seen in the metro area saying, we aren't accepting sick birds. If you've got a sick bird, sorry, don't bring it to our practice.
1: Wow.
3: Because they're worried about the impact on their staff. I think that's a bit extreme.
1: Yeah, so what sort of directives have the vets been given from the Veterinary Association? What have you been told to do or not to do?
3: Yeah, so it's really up to the individual practice, but there is concern from the Vet Association out there, and so some practices are choosing literally not to see any avians anymore until this thing is kind of wiped out or we learn more about the impact of how it's going to go in Australia.
1: Right.
3: Most practices would still see sick birds. I think as vets, we've got a commitment to help all animals and just wearing proper PPE like we did during COVID. I mean, in the United States, they had huge outbreaks in dairy farms, and I'm talking thousands of cows affected, and vets were on the front line there having to help or cull in some instances these cows, and not too many vets caught it. There were a couple of cases, so I think we just got to be sensible about it too, and not panic too much.
1: Yeah.
3: I worry it's going to be like COVID, Virginia, because in the beginning with COVID, we had people calling us up saying, can we euthanize our dog? We read an article about these dogs in China dying with COVID and passing it to the owners. So I'm worried that people are going to be surrendering their birds and ethics. I think birds have the same right to ethics just like dogs and cats do. I don't want people releasing their birds scared that they're going to infect their newborn or whatever, you know?
1: Oh, absolutely. Yeah, people do some pretty crazy things, and it's usually done out of ignorance, so they need to sort of become informed about this. One of the things that occurs to me as well is those of us that people in Australia, most of our towns are coastal, and people sort of love walking along the beach and their dogs running on the beaches, and that's where the dead birds so far have been found. Do you advise people to stop doing that, or you know, to keep their dogs on a lead?
3: I'd be careful. I'm always careful with my dogs walking along the coast with all the like putrid stuff that can wash up there.
1: Yeah.
3: So I would say just for the next few weeks until we know more about it, if you live in a coastal area and like walking your dog along the coast, just have your dog on a lead. Don't let them do stupid things like eat a dead bird or sniff a dead bird. Again, dogs are less likely to get it. And I think, although I've seen some people walking cats around Centennial Park, I don't think...
1: I know. Oh, dear.
3: Walking along the seashore.
1: No, not at all. All right. Well, look, that's... there was one other thing I wanted to ask you, and I've completely lost track of it now, which is okay. That's okay. That's what happens to me. I'm too old. So are you heading back down to Sydney to oversee your clinics down here? I know you're up in far north at the moment.
3: I am. I normally fly north for the winter, Virginia, like these birds, like these migratory birds. And escape the cold for a couple of months.
1: Yeah.
3: I'll be heading back in a couple of weeks, and not so much for the bird flu situation, because I hope it's not going to get out of hand, but just to get back with my patients and clients and family.
1: Absolutely. Well, look, it's been great chatting with you, and thank you so much for all your expertise, because it is as you say, people overreact a lot of the time, and we don't want people suddenly thinking they need to, you know, get rid of their birds because, you know, what if? And we aren't, you know, the numbers are very low at the moment, but it just occurred to me, these birds, as you said, that have flown in, they're dying on the coast, but then they can transfer those that virus onto our birds as well, which have, you know, this is it's a big landmass, it's a big place, Australia, but
3: should probably share with listeners the phone number, what to do, to report.
1: Oh, and we shouldn't touch
3: if you're worried about it, because
1: absolutely, what is it,
3: especially us being so close to the coast, if you see any sick birds, dead birds especially, multiple, don't touch them. 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Write down the location in your phone and call what's called the Emergency Animal Disease Hotline. And their number's 1-800-675-888. That's 1-800-675-888, the Emergency Animal Disease Hotline.
1: Oh, that's fantastic, Sam. Thank you for that. That was actually my question was, what do we do if we see them? Don't touch them. Do not touch. Yeah, just take photos. Excellent.
3: No.
1: All right, mate. Well, you take care. Enjoy the sunshine.
3: All right, guys. Thanks for having me on.
1: Thanks,
3: right,
1: Sam. Thanks, Sam. Thanks. See you later.
3: Bye.
1: That was our guest, Doc Sam from, he has Southern Cross Vets, but he's enjoying the far north of Australia at the moment and the sunshine and the lovely weather. And I think we'll have some more music. Now, I might just pop on. We have our music guest today. I'm actually going to play some tracks that I came across, if I can find it. Hang on a minute. No, I can't. I'll just play this until I... here we go. Here's Jared Lawson and Alan Stone. I'll pop this on. And, two very, very fine male voices, I have to say. This track is There Can Only Be One.

0: That was Ellen Mara Band's track, Liquid Gold.
1: And we will be talking to Ellen Mara a little later. But Eric, you had something to tell us about a gig that you went to that was fantastic.
2: Yeah, yeah. But before I do that, I'm just looking, the papers are coming up on some of my screens in the newspapers. This is Forbes. And this is just out, this is America, the big jackpot that they've got there, lottery jackpot, has just gone, it says it crosses, which means it's gone over, $600 million.
1: Oh, my goodness.
2: Which, if you look at that, at the exchange, I don't know what the exchange rate is today, but that's somewhere around about $1 billion Australian.
1: Gee whiz.
2: And it says it's climbed to $604 million. The biggest lottery prize of the year so far.
1: So far? Yeah, there's so a lot far. Of year
0: so
1: to go.
0: As of right this second, 600 million.
2: It says that,
0: US
1: is what? How many Australian dollars?
0: Is $864,480,000.
2: Oh, okay. So it's less than what I thought it was. Okay.
0: Yeah, it's less. But, you know, once you're that rich, what's an odd extra... You know,
2: yeah.
1: And wouldn't it be wonderful if it was won by someone who really wanted to do some good in the world?
0: Wouldn't it be wonderful if it just wasn't even there?
1: Okay,
2: well, it's got the numbers here.
1: Yeah.
2: It says if a winner emerges, so they haven't got the winner yet. If a winner emerges in the next draw, they will get to choose between taking $604 million split over 30 annual installments or receiving a one-time lump sum payout of only $266.3 million. So in America, you've got to pay tax on it.
1: Yeah.
2: So we don't pay tax. They get charged something like 37% tax. It could be the federal rate could be as high as 37%, and then there's they are very heavily taxed.
0: But if it's over 30 years, it's no tax at all.
2: Yeah, that's
1: but over 30 years, you might drop dead next year.
0: Yeah, but it's $800 million. Yeah. Like, what? Yeah. How much can you spend?
1: And can it become part of a will?
2: I don't know, but it says if the installment option is chosen, the winner's annual payments of around $20.1 million. They've got to pay tax on that too. That'll drop to about $12.7 million, which is
1: poor things.
2: Probably about 16, 17 million Australian.
0: So $12.7 million per year for 30 years.
2: Yeah.
1: That's crazy. Crazy. It is crazy, isn't it?
0: Yeah. So wait, does this money exist physically?
2: Physically? No, listen. There is...
0: not physically, but as in like...
2: Can you go to the bank and say, please, here's a suitcase, fill it all up?
0: Because, this type of jackpot could, bankrupt a small country. Like, it's pretty insane.
1: But, yeah, these
2: you
1: people...
2: You can't get more than about $5,000 cash out of the bank at the moment. I mean, if you want to go and take $10,000 in cash out for whatever reason, you have to give them notice.
0: Yeah.
2: You have to let them know a couple of days in advance so they can get the cash in, because they don't keep cash. A lot of cash on the premises. But the big thing is that they then ask you a lot of questions, what's the money for? Where did it come from? By the way, none of this is any of their business.
1: Yeah.
2: So, if you're listening out there and you want to go and get 10 or 20 or 30 or 100 or $500,000
0: sounds like Eric does.
3: A damn inconvenience for Eric.
2: And they'll ask you questions.
1: Obviously, you know all about this, Eric, from experience.
2: Yeah, tell them to rack off if they ask you.
1: Every time I go in and say I want $25,000 in cash, they question me. It's like, oh gosh, again? Do we have to go through this again, guys? Okay, can now I find out what the gig was, please?
0: Yeah.
2: Oh, okay. It was a trio. Jocho Stephan, the German guitarist.
1: Right.
2: He plays gypsy jazz stuff.
1: Yeah.
2: Well, amongst other things, he plays pretty much everything. But he came to prominence playing the Django Reinhardt type of music.
1: Yeah, yeah.
2: And it was just him and another guitar player, both acoustic, right? I forget. It was this his trio, and he had a bass player, a very good one. and they just brought the house down. It was extraordinary. It was extraordinary.
1: Where was that?
2: That's a good question. Where did I see that? It was at a place called the National Theatre down in St Kilda.
1: Right. Okay. Cool.
2: And it was sort of like it was a bit like the State Theatre. You know, it was a nice old place with
0: sticky chairs.
2: actually, the chairs were shit. It was actually.
0: Yeah, it always is. It's like a beautiful old building, and then the chairs are like the worst thing you've ever sat on in your life.
2: They look nice until you sit on them.
0: And then it's like just straight plywood, which is both too hard but also like weirdly sags.
2: it's the sagging. Which elephant sat in this chair before me, you know?
1: Yes. Well, one of the things that I will just briefly mention, if you hadn't managed to get to see Gary Starr in Classic Penguins, boo-hoo, that's sad because he's done the last show in Australia. It was sold out. His season was sold out down at Carriage Works, and he's now heading off to Edinburgh. And then for the festival, and then he's doing a 5-week season in New York in a brand new club. I think it's called the Sea View, off Broadway in Manhattan. And my goodness me, that show, I didn't really know what it was going to be. I knew that it was going to be something to do with Penguin books, and there had been a mention of some nudity. Well, some would be.
0: An understatement.
1: Let me put it this way. You don't even notice the nudity after a while because that guy is extraordinary. He is as fit as you cannot believe. And,
2: think about how much money he's saving on costumes, you know.
0: Yes, yeah, so true.
2: He's not crazy, you know. He's instead of heaps of money going out on wardrobe.
0: Yeah, yeah, casting costs. No? Zip, inflation.
2: Zip, bupkis, donata, you know. So, very good.
1: I can't wait to hear. I know how he goes down in Edinburgh. They just absolutely love him. I'm very, very interested to see what happens in New York. I think the New Yorkers will be fine.
2: New Yorkers are fine. York is not like America.
1: No, I know. It's a different place altogether.
2: And then there's New York.
1: Yeah, that's right.
2: You can't do stuff like this in America. You can't say
1: he couldn't,
2: that we normally say in conversation or on air.
1: You
2: can't do that in America. They're really weird. They are very, very weird.
1: They
2: think nothing of dropping a whole bunch of bombs on a country, but you can't say, certain words. You can't say that, you know? Because that makes you a bad person.
0: Yeah.
2: But New York...
1: There we go. He's gone.
0: And Telstra.
1: And Telstra have done him again.
0: Telstra.
1: And how many minutes was that? How many minutes was that? I wonder if certain... What?
0: Do you think he's got the recording on in his room? Do you think he's listening to the broadcast now? I can just keep hanging up. I was going to say something really quickly about America before you get back into it.
1: Yeah.
0: I think it is so funny how the world has never been more united on their... I feel like, look, it's a age of massive global divisiveness, and yet FIFA has really brought the world together against the US.
1: Oh, my
0: goodness.
1: And
0: it is a beautiful thing to watch. I have not seen so many celebratory posts on social media in such a long time since they lost.
1: Well, my sister rang me, and she has had a frozen soldier. A frozen shoulder, and she's been in agony for months and months. But she she's been really sort of not sleeping well and tired and she rang me more animated than I've ever heard her.
0: Yeah.
1: And she said, Did you watch what? Oh no, you wouldn't be at home. No, I'm not at home. Oh, and she was just flying. She said, they smashed America. She's married to an American.
0: Doesn't matter.
1: He was probably doing the same.
0: Yeah.
1: But especially, and after, Trump called FIFA to have the the guy in. Mind you, he's English, that poor kid.
2: This is not I don't think this is about the fact that he got a red card and they let him back in, because that has been done before, even though it was in the 60s, I think, the last time it was done.
1: No, it's Trump ringing. That's what it's about. We know that.
2: Anything that Trump touches turns to shit.
0: Yeah. Well, there's also been, like, quite serious – this happens, like, all the time, obviously. Everyone is always like, this team shouldn't have gotten out, this team shouldn't have gotten out. And there are some things where you're like, oh, I don't know how loaded this is. I don't know if this is just soccer. But there have been, like, some really serious allegations of racism, specifically against Egypt in their match yesterday
1: and Paraguay. Yeah.
0: And it's really interesting to see how these will unfold. I urge everyone to do their own reading at home. Maybe we can have a big discussion about it next week. But it's really interesting because, obviously, bless soccer players, but they're all very, like, on the pitch, half of it is a performance. So it's hard to know, like, if a performance is pointed, if, you know, even if the umpires are, like, deliberately making decisions based on the political persuasions of FIFA, or, like, for example, what certain coaches are doing beyond the game. Anyway, things like that. And it's really interesting to see how this is going to unplay.
2: I'd say, Infantino is... I'd say he's got to watch himself now, because people will be looking at getting rid of him.
1: Can I just say, what about Taylor Swift getting married in Madison Square Garden?
0: Oh my goodness.
1: Really?
0: It is literally the most crass thing I could think of. On the 4th of July.
1: I know. Anyway.
0: Could you imagine being that Americana?
1: Yeah, I know.
0: I can hear the Eagles.
1: Yeah.
2: Okay. It's very interesting. Yep. I read a stat, and I don't know how true this is, but I read a stat that a large percentage, I think it said 54% of Americans don't really know what the 4th of July is for. Yes, it's America's birthday, and they, you know, and it's a holiday, and, you know, we celebrate America and whatever, but they don't know the underlying, that it is actually the signing of the Declaration of Independence.
0: That surprises me because Americans love their own history.
2: Yeah, but there are so many people who are not educated in the U.S. This is dangerous stuff.
0: Because you start
2: to generalize, and it doesn't work.
1: Yep.
2: But the reality is, there are so many people in America who really, you know, the stat I read came from America, and it said roughly 54% of the Americans did not know that it was about the signing of the Declaration of Independence. They knew it was a holiday, it was America's birthday and whatever.
1: Yeah.
2: But, you know, and this particular year, which is tragically, it's been hijacked by Trump, you do have to feel for the Americans as a nation, because here they are 250 years in, and this would be one hell of a big celebration for them. You know, I mean, it's a milestone.
0: Yeah.
2: And it's hijacked by some narcissistic twat, you know?
0: Yeah.
1: Yep. That's right.
0: Crazy.
1: This is bigger than anything for them, isn't it? 4th of July. This is huge.
2: This was going to be the big 4th of July, you know?
1: Yeah.
2: The huge 4th of July for them, you know? And unfortunately, it's been ripped out from underneath them.
0: Well, I think it's typified by the fact that, I'm just looking it up really quickly, Taylor Swift's venue alone, i.e. Madison Square Gardens. Would have cost anywhere between $1.2 and $5 million. That's for the venue alone.
1: That's nothing for her.
0: But that's insanity. And that is, at least like the type of capitalist America that I associate with red, white, and blue.
1: Yeah.
2: Well, you know, look, hey, there's an argument to be had that if she's got the money, you know, do whatever you want.
1: Yeah.
2: With her, I actually don't. You know, I'm not a big fan of Taylor Swift's music, but with her, she does actually do a lot of good stuff.
1: She does. You're right.
2: And her head is
1: actually a lot of the time in the right place.
2: Yeah. She donates to a lot of good causes, and she treats the people who work for her, reportedly, because I only have secondhand information, but reportedly she treats them very well.
0: Yeah. It is funny. It's really funny. This is an opinion that my mum has as well, And then it's really interesting, like a lot of my friends really, really, really hate her. And like they are on a totally almost different side of the internet. And then like I have some friends who are like, I think, you know, she's a fine role model, blah, blah, blah, blah, blah. But like no one's, either way, no one's really listening to her music, which is fine because like she's probably not targeting my age group. But it is funny that people either do associate her with being a really great role model or like really being just like a capitalist sweetheart, really like inherently bad. And I don't know if there's someone who's this divisive and famous. I mean, who's like a musician now. Because people can be like, for example, like Miley Cyrus had like what people call her bangers era, I'm pretty sure is what it's called, where like she was twerking on stage and like doing like rap music, and now she's kind of come around and is in her country era again. And it was a bit divisive at the start, but like most people would now back her. That's not the same type of, I don't know, mass.
2: There is she does evoke really strong emotions in people, it was like the Beatles. I mean, people went absolutely nuts. And you know, in fairness, they were extraordinarily good at what they were doing, and you know, they wrote some of the most amazing material. So you know, there is that. But very rarely do artists evoke such an incredible reaction.
0: Which is quite astounding, because to me she's so inherently neutral.
1: I did hear wind
0: let's do some gossip.
1: Well, you know, I did hear that she wasn't particularly keen on dogs.
0: Boring gossip. I'm sorry.
1: Because her mum had a Great Dane, and she hated being in the car with the Great Dane.
0: Why?
1: I don't know. I think Great Danes are lovely.
0: Yeah.
1: And now, apparently, there has been footage. It has been seen that she and
0: kicked
1: her husband have got a little fluffy or a big fluffy curly white dog. Fluffy white dog.
0: Like a crusty
1: but
0: one.
1: But they can't work out whether it's one of the staff's dog or, I mean, I thought this was, can you believe this was actually
0: course,
1: on.
0: Like your on, focus.
1: Of course it is. If they don't like dogs and the dogs don't like them, then that's it. That's easy.
2: Hey, listen, talking of Great Danes.
1: Yeah.
2: You haven't lived until you've gone, you've fallen asleep. And you wake up, before you open your eyes, you suddenly feel you can't move, and you think, I'm paralyzed. What's happened? I can't move. And it's an absolute panic. And then you open your eyes, and the reason you can't move is because an 80-kilo Great Dane is spread-eagled all over you. You know, this actually happened to me. So, I know, you know, it's just...
1: what was her name? Come on. She couldn't
2: have
1: been that.
2: No, his name. Yorick.
0: Yorick.
2: His name,
0: awesome
2: Yorick. And he had a bed, but it wasn't a doggy bed. It was a single bed,
0: like a human.
2: Like a human bed. And he took up the entire side. He was so big. You're supposed to say how big? He was so big.
0: How big?
2: We could, in the kitchen, we would open the kitchen tap so he could have a drink. In the sink. I'm not kidding. I am not kidding. It. He would walk into the kitchen. And he would drop his head down onto the kitchen table to see what food there was. He was absolutely not. But he was the gentlest.
1: Oh,
2: dog
1: they're beautiful.
2: Ever.
1: Yeah, they're lovely.
2: Absolutely.
1: But they, you know, the trouble with dogs like that is that you try and prepare a meal on your kitchen counter, and you're in big trouble. Roast chicken, roast lamb. Where did it go?
0: Well, I'm looking after my family dog at the moment, and she is loving it because she is getting things like whipped cream, 5 dinners, 7 treats. She's gained a gazillion kilos. She's getting a gazillion walks a day. And
1: that's good if
0: it's
1: she's
0: really
1: getting lots of
0: good.
1: Walks, yeah.
0: But she's obviously she's become a pub dog. She always becomes a pub dog when she stays with me. Because the best thing that you can be in the inner west is someone with a dog at a pub. Like everyone loves you, the bartenders love you, your friends love you. It's perfect.
1: Yeah.
0: But she developed this thing one night where she needed to be on the table. Like, I think because she really loves looking at people in the eye directly, yeah, and needs to make sure that they're paying attention to her and like really looking at her and understanding her. And so she like would refuse to get off the table and was walking up and down this massive table on Warren View, like looking into everyone's faces, being like, "Hi, are you guys enjoying your evening? Who's got a chippy for me?" But anyway, that's my dog analogy.
2: You know, there are people who would, hearing that, would go, "I don't believe this. This is weird."
0: I know.
2: There are people who would say that. I just thought I'd let you know. You know.
0: I think there's also people who would hear that and be like, "Well, really bad manners."
1: I every single handbag or big bag or whatever bag I have always has dog treats in it, as you know. Mm. So wherever I go, I mean, even without my dogs, if I see a dog.
0: Verge had pulled out like full carcasses when we were at the dance the other night. Huge treats in a plastic.
1: Did I?
0: Yeah. Do you remember you pulled them out of your bag?
1: And why? I was like, why did I do that?
0: I don't know. Oh, maybe because you're trying to find your shoes. Yeah. Oh.
2: Hey, talking of dogs and bags, do you remember a few years ago in New York when they said you couldn't take your dog on to the subway anymore? You could only take dogs if they were small enough to fit into a bag.
1: Oh, yeah.
2: And then people turned up with bags with
0: holes
2: cut out of them and the dog.
1: Yep.
2: You know.
0: Yeah.
2: There you go.
0: Oh,
1: he's gone.
0: Good. Well, we should put on another track.
1: We should, and we will.
0: We'll get Ellen.
2: So let's go get a live body for this show.
1: Oh, yeah. Okay. That sounds interesting. Okay, so I'm actually think.

0: Okay, we were just listening to the Ellen Mara Band, and joining us on the line is Ellen Mara herself with the other half of the team, Will. Ellen, good afternoon. Welcome to the show.
1: Hello. Thanks for having us.
2: Oh, pleasure. And this is Virginia here. Hi, Ellen. I stopped that track and we will definitely be hearing all of it, so don't worry about that. But Ellen, tell us how this all started and how long you've been going, because I've not come across you before, but it seems to me that you've been around for a little while.
1: Yeah, we've been around for a little while. So Will and I met at uni. We met at music uni. We both went to AIM, the Australian Institute of Music, and we connected there, and then we kind of started. I was already writing a little bit myself, but then Will and I met and we started writing together, and we just had really similar kind of music inspirations, and we kind of complement each other a lot. I guess I'll often come with a melody or an idea. Will has incredible musical instrumental arranging. he brings my life, and
2: We're having some problems with the line. It's breaking up a fair bit, but we've had problems. Apparently, Telstra have got a lot of problems at the moment. So our apologies if people aren't getting every word that you're saying. But we've had the lines dropping out all throughout the show. So it's been I don't know. Anyway, apparently Telstra's got all sorts of issues out there. It's not just us.
1: I think it was New South Wales.
2: That's right.
0: It's New South Wales and Victoria and wherever. We've had huge problems.
2: Yeah. Okay. So I mean, this is a really, really great track with the flow. And I have to say, I've also been listening to some of your other stuff. You've got it's beautiful, really, really nice production and really great songwriting, great feel. And have you got a band, or how do you perform when you perform? Is it just the two of you? What do you do?
1: Yeah, I'll get Will to answer this one.
2: Oh, hi, Will. Will Sutcliffe.
3: we have a band. We love to perform with
2: We're missing just about every word, Will. It's so frustrating.
0: Are you in a bad spot there, Will, with location wise? Because you're breaking up a little bit.
1: It doesn't seem like we're in a bad spot.
2: Oh, that's all right okay. Now. It seems
0: that's
2: to
0: good.
2: Have
0: we've
2: come back
0: you.
2: Again.
0: We've got you now.
2: Yeah. Sorry, yep. Will, can you go through that again?
3: Oh, yeah. I was just saying that so all the people playing on that recording have been members of our band for many, many years, and we always like to perform with the same members. So there's Ellen and I, and then four other really talented musicians.
2: Fantastic.
3: That always play with us.
2: Yeah. And are you based in Sydney?
1: Yeah.
3: Yep. We're all based in Sydney, from mainly sort of inner west.
2: Great.
3: Musicians.
2: Can you tell us some who's in the band, please?
3: Yeah, so on drums, it's Max Valentine. On keyboards, Andrew Chara. On guitar is Yutaro Okuda. And Ned Olive is playing alto sax, that amazing solo.
2: Yeah. Great, yeah. And what sort of gigs are you getting? Are you managing to get enough gigs at the moment? Because it's always the bane of the musician's life, trying to get the gigs, isn't it?
1: Yeah, so we were getting quite a bunch of gigs

0: a few years ago, a lot around the inner west. Well, we played at the Metro, we played at Oxford Country, we got some really great. We played at I don't know if you know Alan Stone.
1: Yep.
0: Yeah, we actually played at Alan Stone's festival in Spokane in Washington
1: Oh,
0: in 2020.
1: wow. Cool. Yeah.
0: Yeah, so that was really amazing. And then we came back, and we haven't done a lot of our own original gigs in the last couple of years because we've both been doing some other career stuff. I'm actually a registered music therapist, so I've been.
1: I know, I read that. Now I would love to, I mean, we probably haven't got time, but I'd love to talk about that. And so is that what you're doing most of your sort of your day job is music therapy?
0: Yes, now I do, because I work at a pediatric hospital. So now I'm really focusing on bringing that music and all the skills I've learned and bringing that outwards to help the health and well-being of people across the lifespan, but at the moment mainly kids and their families.
1: Oh, fantastic. That what a lovely, lovely job to have. That's just brilliant.
0: Yeah.
1: Yeah.
0: Yeah.
1: And so have you this is a single. Do you have the album or what's happening with regard to more tracks and more recordings?
0: Yeah, so we planned to get the album out a lot like a couple of years ago, but life took us in different directions. But we're gonna slowly start bringing those tracks out, and then hopefully we'll release it all just as an album. We've got another track ready to go, so we'll probably release that in the next month.
1: Fantastic.
0: Yeah, we released another two a few years ago, and then we've got another two to get mixed.
1: Right.
0: There's about six, seven tracks all up that we recorded with the flow. We recorded it all in the studio in Marrickville, and then we've just been obviously editing them at home and then getting different mixes and seeing which mixes we like the best. So yeah, it's quite a tedious process, and we're both a little bit perfectionists,
1: Yeah.
0: so
1: Yeah. All right.
0: just
1: Well,
0: a little bit.
1: yeah. But you know what? It pays off because I mean it's a great sound. It really is a lovely sound. And if you do have any gigs booked, please let us know because one, I'd like to come along and listen, but also just to, you know, let the listeners know that because I think that the sort of we get a lot of people listening to this station that are into a lot more than just jazz and particularly the sort of the neo soul and soul stuff is really, really popular here. So I'm going to play the rest of that track, and thanks so much for joining us. And it's as I said, it's really impressive, music what you're doing and what you're writing. So thanks for joining
0: Yeah.
1: us, Ellen and Will.
0: Thank you so much for the support. We really appreciate it. And yeah, we'll let you know when we have a gig. We'll hopefully have one, when we release the album, and we'd love to get people along.
1: Brilliant. Okay, thanks very much. So here we,
0: Absolutely.
1: yep, and here we go with the Ellen Mara Band and the rest of that track with the flow.

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3: And that brings us almost to the end of the show for this week. For next week, we will be discussing media, mining and politics and how they all converge. We will be discussing that at 5 o'clock, and then at 5:30 we don't yet have music for next week.
4: Okay,
3: it's in the works.
4: Oh yeah, we've got heaps lined up.
3: Heaps lined up for August, July.
4: Yeah, we have. Yeah,
3: and yes,
4: and okay. Well, we've got lots of stuff in the works, but we haven't confirmed as yet, so we won't mention. Alrighty. Well, we're going to go out with a track and we'll say goodbye. We've got Cinemascape coming up next, and so stay tuned. And after that, Celtic Tones with the wonderful Eileen. And, it's been a pleasure. It's been a pleasure, except for Telstra. Telstra hasn't been a pleasure.
5: Yeah.
3: I know. I can't believe we finally got a hold of Matt. And then
4: we got Telstra problems.
5: Yeah. Oh, unbelievable.
4: My goodness. Yeah.
3: It truly is. And
4: the thing is, your mobile's Telstra, my mobile's Telstra, the landline's Telstra. Telstra.
3: It's crazy.
5: That's why.
4: All right. Well, take care, everyone. It's bye from me.
3: Bye from me.
4: And hello, bye from you too.
5: Yeah. All right. Okay. Have a great week, everyone, and be kind to each other.
4: Okay. Here is Joni Mitchell.
5: No, not you. You can do whatever you like.
3: Oh, perfect.
4: I don't have to be kind.
5: You don't know.
4: I don't know what. Have another whiskey.
5: Right.
4: Go on.
5: Okay. All right.
4: Here's Joni Mitchell
5: Have a great week.
3: Be kind to each other.
4: Free man in Paris, Joni Mitchell. Bye for now.

0: Hello and welcome to Cinemascape, your show on the radio about the movies and cinematic television. This week we take a deep dive into the world of streaming and discuss our favourite TV shows of the year so far. You're listening to Cinemascape. Hello, welcome to the show. My name is David Michael Brown, and always thrilled to have Millie Howson joining me on
1: Hello,
0: the show.
1: How are you, Dave? Millie? How are you?
0: Very good indeed. It's always a special show when we deviate
1: it's
0: from
1: a
0: our
1: fabulous show.
0: Yes, deviate from our set form where we normally review films, but now as TV is just in this position of being so great.
1: Yeah, I was going to say absolute greatness. Yeah. Yes.
0: It is cinematic.
1: It is indeed. And look, you know, as we eagerly await the Netflix TV show East of Eden, which is written by Zoe Kazan and starring Florence Pugh.
0: It looks so great.
1: Oh, it does. We've actually bunkered down these winter months to provide you with some telly shows to keep your toes warm until the spring will thaw you out.
0: And the Emmys will be airing on September 15th, so it's going to be interesting. I like to think we will be correct, but it'd be interesting to see if the
1: I'd say the critics are going to agree with our choices.
0: If the Emmys critics and everyone agrees with our choices.
1: Yeah, look, and you know, with the choices that we have made, sure, okay, I'm going to say the final seasons of Hack, Euphoria and The Bear didn't quite make our list, but you know, that's okay because you can see if you agree with our selection. So look, let's kick it off, Dave.
0: With The Pitt Season 2, the wonderful medical drama starring the just incredible Noah Wiley, and an amazing ensemble set in the Pit in Pittsburgh, the emergency room in a hospital, and just the chaos, the relationships, and in this politics are brought into it as well,
1: like workplace politics and actual real life politics. Yeah,
0: as well as just being. I mean, I think the show's so great because you see people in such extreme situations, often at the brink of life, and it's what that draws from people, not only for the victims, but the people who are helping them.
1: I was going to say, like, I know we've trod, we'll go with both of those words, familiar grounds with something like ER or even Australia's All Saints. Mm. The thing is that The Pitt does differently, and I know we had previously had season one on our best TV shows of the year, both halfway through last year and at the end of last year.
0: Deservedly.
1: And we've gone with season two again because it is such high caliber. What it does do it does work with two different perspectives. It is not only the looking at the patients, but you're also really viewing the doctors and the medical staff. You're kind of seeing the medical staff looking onto the patients. We're seeing from all these different perspectives. You feel like you actually are in and amongst that, you know, that ER space. Is deservedly.
0: It really inserts you in there.
1: In our top list of TV shows.
0: And just watching these overworked kind of doctors dealing with PTSD and how long the nurses are expected to work and just the politics of nurses and doctors and all of that stuff. A wonderful, wonderful show.
1: Indeed. And we're looking forward to our third dose, which should come in next year.
0: We certainly are. The next show we're going to chat about, which is on Stan. Oh, sorry, in The Pitt, season two and season one are both available on HBO Max. The next show is on Stan, Lord of the Flies.
1: Yeah.
0: Obviously based on the William Golding classic piece of literature. This script written by Jack Fawn, who was one of the guys behind Adolescence.
1: The phenomenal Netflix juggernaut of last year, yeah.
0: And just, I think what surprised me with this show is just how beautifully shot this is.
1: Yeah.
0: It's just stunning.
1: Yeah, and even the colour palette, stunning.
0: And then you've got
1: It's a storyline that we all know, or we should know. It's a book that we most likely have all read back in our school era.
0: Yes.
1: You know? Or if not, they should be reading it now.
0: Exactly. But that's, you know, the classic tale of a plane crash that strands a group of British boys on this tropical island and just how anarchy kind of rules as they try and, I guess, ditch conventional social
1: ideas. Like zero, like the conventions disappear and attempts at being responsible, like do they just divide them? And they're all in these warring factions. Oh, gosh. You know, like, and it's interesting because Yellow Jackets is on Paramount and it told a very similar story, but this is the original, the OG literary classic. So, look, if you haven't seen it already, do check it out. It's on Stan.
0: And now to a show on Prime, which I just, another second season, Deadlock.
1: Oh, like, this is gold.
0: Absolutely fantastic.
1: Australian comedy gold.
0: The first season was inspired by the UK series Broadchurch, except set and shot in Tasmania. Now season two, which is also created by the two Kates.
1: From the catering
0: the
1: show.
0: The catering show.
1: Yeah, and Get Cracking. Yeah. Kate McCartney and Kate McLennan.
0: Yes, that's it. And we once again join these two wonderful cops, kind of the antithesis of each other. Mm-hmm. We have Dulcie Collins, played by Aussie Kate Box, and Eddie Redcliffe, played by Kiwi Madeline Sammy. And they join forces with this ragtag team of misfits, including the hilarious and wonderful Nina Oyama.
1: Oh, yeah.
0: And she plays Abby, a.k.a. Big Eyes. And it's another case.
1: I mean,
0: they're on the case. Like the first one, it's a murder case. But this one's a bit with a bit of a difference.
1: Yeah, so with season one was shot and set in Tasmania. Season two is actually set in Darwin. And for those who've watched it, you'll see that you'll hear that there's more swearing than you can literally swing a crock at. So look, it's Aussie dramcom at its finest. And I'm just going to say, come on Amazon Prime. Like, you have to announce another season. It is that high caliber.
0: It is so good. I mean, this one does bring a lot of the strands of the story and everything. They do work really well together, season one and two.
1: Mm.
0: But as you say, the swearing in this is, I can't even begin to repeat anything on air.
1: No.
0: But it is just a joy to
1: just
0: hear.
1: Just belly laughs, just fun.
0: And
1: right?
0: just
1: and really Aussie.
0: And I think the great thing is if anyone has been to the Top End and been to Darwin,
1: yeah.
0: You literally watch this and you almost like start sweating. They've
1: got
0: that
1: heat. Yeah, you
0: can
1: feel the heat. It's just fabulous.
0: And just everyone's sticky. Yeah. But then the crocs are everywhere.
1: The crocs are actually everywhere.
0: So look, a fantastic show and a great way to end part one of our TV show special. We're now going to listen to a piece of music. Today, all of our music selections are from season one of The Testaments, which is a show we will be discussing later. This is Dreaming by Blondie.

0: Hello, welcome back to the Cinemascape TV show special. We're talking about some of our favourite shows from the first 6 months of 2026. The Rooster, a fabulous little comedy on HBO Max, starring the glorious, omnipresent, just fantastic Steve Carell.
1: Who, yes.
0: I guess for most people, started his life on TV in the US version of The Office.
1: Yeah.
0: I think that's where most people started to take notice.
1: Like I know, I'd seen him on Bruce Almighty prior to that.
0: Yeah.
1: But you're right. Like, it was the US version of The Office, the TV show, that gained his massive following. And look, who doesn't adore Steve Carell?
0: He's just, and this is one of those shows that's just like, I wouldn't say, it's not quaint, but it's just lovely to watch.
1: Yeah,
0: you know,
1: agreed.
0: It's got the story. He plays, Carell plays Greg Russo, a best-selling novelist who writes who writes kind of like, I guess, mainstream novels about this character called the Rooster.
1: Mm-hmm.
0: And he takes on a position as a writer in residence at a college to support his adult daughter, who is one of the staff, and her marriage is falling apart. But soon, I think he kind of decides he's reliving his college days, and a lot of his students begin to kind of call him the Rooster, which he likes very much.
1: Yeah, you know, and he gets to hang out with them. And look, it was created by the people behind Scrubs. So there's a couple of people who you had previously seen in Scrubs who are in the show. So there's kind of that kind of lovely familiarity. It is like, as you say, it's like a little bit of a warm hug.
0: Mm.
1: You've got other familiar faces like Phil Dunster from Ted Lasso. An actress who's one of my favourites is Danielle Deadwyler. She's in this and she plays beautifully opposite Steve Carell. Yeah, this is a good little show and season two has been announced. So watch this space for more.
0: And now another show on HBO Max. DTF St. Louis. Jason Bateman, David Harbour, Linda Cardellini, Peter Sarsgaard. I mean, that's a top-loaded cast, and it's a really interesting story to this, Millie. I mean, were you a fan of the show?
1: Yeah, definitely. It's the best way to describe it. It's a dark comedy with a murder mystery, and it's following three middle-aged adults in the St. Louis suburbs who are experiencing like this kind of middle-life malaise and dissatisfaction in their marriage. So Jason Bateman portrays a character called Clark Forrest, who is a local TV weatherman. And David Harbour plays Floyd Smirnich. What a name, right?
0: Great name.
1: who is Jason Bateman's on-air American Sign Language interpreter. Okay, so there's this beautiful communication between the two because they also play besties in this show. So they not only work together, they are besties.
0: They hang together.
1: And they hang together, they go to the gym together, and they don't just chat. There's this beautiful relationship between the two guys, and they also communicate through American Sign Language. It's just, you know, I don't know if I'd necessarily seen that on mainstream television before. So it's delightful. But like I said, this is a very, very, you know, this is a murder mystery. There's a dark comedy here. And the wife of Floyd Smirnich, David Harbour, is played by Linda Cardellini, who we'd previously seen years and years ago, years ago in, and we'll circle back, on ER. I love Linda Cardellini.
0: And it's fascinating the way the three of them, this kind of weird love triangle kind of evolves.
1: Yeah.
0: And it's one of those great whodunits. We don't need to reveal who dies or what happens.
1: No.
0: But just in the way that you think you know who it is on numerous occasions. Like, it leads you down these little winding paths.
1: Yeah,
0: often.
1: Indeed.
0: And the denouement was really interesting. And it's a murder mystery, which isn't necessarily about the murder. It's about all these characters
1: that's
0: that are involved.
1: It. Yeah, the character play. Look, what I also found is interesting is it was, it is a limited series. This is a one-off show. And it's written by this guy, by Stephen Conrad, who actually was inspired by real-life hookup apps and making kind of desperate life-altering decisions. And that's how he was inspired to write it. So, look, it's an interesting show. Check it out.
0: And now a show on Apple TV Plus, Margot's Got Money Troubles. I know this is a show you very much like, Millie.
1: I did. Yeah, I did. And thrilled that there's a season two been announced for this one. Look, it's starring the incredible Elle Fanning, Her parents in the show are Michelle Pfeiffer and Nick Offerman. Like, yeah, amazing. And Elle Fanning plays this single mother who becomes pregnant after an affair with her college professor. She then is absolutely desperate for cash, so to avoid eviction, she starts an OnlyFans account. Okay? Yep, this is in the show. Okay? And her father, who is Nick Offerman, portrays a pro wrestler, so she asks him for advice on how to kind of build up her career. So she builds this kind of successful online career by kind of navigating motherhood and digital fame and independence. Look, it's a stunning, stunning show. Beautiful. And so other supporting cast members, Greg Kinnear, Nicole Kidman, and check out Thadia Graham. I think she's like one of the smaller players, but like an MVP of her own. But wonderful, wonderful show.
0: And just Elle Fanning.
1: Oh,
0: I mean, she was so great in The Great.
1: Yes.
0: And just she gets hold of these roles, and she's such a...
1: She's like boots and all in this.
0: And she's a fantastic presence anyway.
1: Yeah.
0: But I love the way she's kind of got this like beautiful, almost like porcelain veneer.
1: She's
0: almost perfect looking, but she's totally happy to like dive in, get dirty and play these fractured, damaged characters.
1: Yeah.
0: So I think she's fantastic. And I'm love seeing her
1: career
0: progression.
1: Watch this space for the awards, I think.
0: Most definitely, most definitely. And another show to round off part two, Big Mistakes, which is on Netflix.
1: Dave, you really love this.
0: I love this. Created by Dan Levy of Schitt's Creek fame and also Rachel Sennett, who's just a fantastic... I mean, she's one of those actresses and writers
1: she's
0: and performers.
1: Yeah.
0: She's a powerhouse.
1: She did like I Love LA.
0: Yes.
1: And also the film Bottoms,
0: yep,
1: to name two of many.
0: And look, this is a crime comedy following two bumbling, directionless siblings. Levy plays this anxious local pastor, and his out-of-work actor sister, played by Taylor Ortega. And it's really a great fractious relationship before we even start.
1: Yeah.
0: And the basic setup is they accidentally steal a really expensive necklace, which is being hidden in full sight in this rather dubious looking shop. And they are subsequently blackmailed into working for organized crime. Just brilliant. Like, Levy is so great at playing the freaking out, anxious, the whole world is collapsing on him. But he somehow, like, I think the two as you can the way they're portrayed, you believe the relationship 100%.
1: Oh, yeah.
0: You believe they're related.
1: Yeah, you do not question.
0: And the way they treat each other and they also treat the situations they are in are just brilliant.
1: We also can't forget who plays their mum. It's Laurie Metcalf
0: from
1: Roseanne fame.
0: Yeah,
1: she played Roseanne's sister. She's just gold in this.
0: And she's going for mayor, which kind of only adds to the intrigue. And just a great, great show.
1: Yeah.
0: Really entertaining.
1: And I've got this great quote, which I've written down. So I quote Dan Levy when he actually says that this show has been nicknamed Gay Sopranos.
0: And that's
1: so that kind of gives you a bit of a taste of what it's like.
0: And that's a really good description.
1: Yeah.
0: But look, there end F, the second part of the CinemaScape TV show special. We're going to now listen to another piece of music from The Testaments. This is Six Underground by The Sneaker Pimps.

0: Hello, welcome back to the show. That was Six Underground by Sneaker Pimps, that track appears on The Testaments, which is a show we are now going to talk about.
1: Speaking about The Testaments.
0: Synergy.
1: Wow, the segue.
0: A beautiful segue there. The Testaments, the sequel to The Handmaid's Tale, on Disney Plus.
1: Yeah, look, this show, it follows Agnes and Daisy, predominantly, which are two teens in Gilead. For people who know The Handmaid's Tale, they know exactly what I'm talking about. And they must navigate the elite preparatory school, where obedience is brutally enforced. Look, you know, The Handmaid's Tale was a book written by Margaret Atwood. It was a dark, foreboding, dystopian nightmare where the US government had actually been overthrown by the Republic of Gilead, which was basically like a totalitarian Christian theocracy that kind of responded to the plummeting fertility rates and stripped women of their rights and enslaved anyone who remained fertile. And they enslaved them and forced them to become handmaids. Mm. And they lived this life of sufferance. So for those who'd seen The Handmaid's Tale, the next launch pad is The Testaments. It's a natural progression. It's hard to know whether you could just watch The Testaments without The Handmaid's Tale. I've read the book multiple times. I'm a huge Margaret Atwood fan. Loved the original series, you know, created starring the wonderful Elizabeth Moss, who played June Osborne, the lead. What are your thoughts, Dave? Could you see The Testaments without it?
0: I don't think so. I think this looks beautiful.
1: Yeah, it has a totally different look to it.
0: It
1: and
0: looks
1: I
0: amazing.
1: Appreciate that.
0: But it
1: yeah.
0: also, I think it harks back to what made The Handmaid's Tale great.
1: Mm.
0: I think The Handmaid's Tale, which is a season I love, but I do think it kind of digressed a
1: yeah,
0: tad.
1: I think, yeah, probably, you're right. It went for maybe too many seasons.
0: Yeah, it overstayed its welcome.
1: Yeah.
0: But this, I mean, Chase Infinity, Lucy Halliday, I mean, Endowed Returns, but just fantastic performance. I mean, Chase Infinity,
1: she's wonderful. She was in one battle after another.
0: And so amazing in that. And she's amazing in this. And I think just on the level of terms of level of watching quality TV, you could watch this.
1: Yeah.
0: And I think you'll get a lot from it. But to truly get where these young girls are, and what we know their lives could lead to and what they will become, I think you need
1: the background story.
0: You need the history.
1: Okay. Yep.
0: I think, but still,
1: a
0: great, great series. Mm. Next, the new series from Richard Gadd, who created, starred, wrote, and
1: suffered.
0: suffered for his art with the amazing Baby Reindeer.
1: That was on Netflix a couple of years ago.
0: Yes, I think most people.
1: And if you haven't seen it, then you've clearly been living under a rock.
0: Yeah. Where have you been? But now he's created a new show.
1: Yeah.
0: It stars himself and Jamie Bell.
1: Mm-hmm.
0: And it's all about toxic masculinity and what's, I guess, people's preconceptions of what a man should be.
1: Yeah.
0: And
1: because it explores brotherhood and violence and like this intense fragility of male relationships. Yeah, like it's not like Richard Gadd is choosing an easy route post.
0: No,
1: you know, post Baby Reindeer.
0: No, they definitely. And the interesting thing is
1: so brutal and intense to watch.
0: And Jamie Bell and himself, they play two brothers.
1: Mm-hmm. Brothers from another lover. It's a quote that they use a few times in the show. Yeah,
0: and they have such this strange kind of power dynamic shifting relationship, and it's about those. But the interesting thing is, of the two of them, like the tough, kind of brutal, kind of angry one is the brother played by Richard Gadd. So it's fascinating to see him, I guess, almost on the opposite side to where he was.
1: I'm going to use the words seismic shift, like physically.
0: Mm. Oh, like, yeah, he looks amazing.
1: He looks totally different to the way he did in Baby Reindeer. Physically, and it's kind of like when he is kind of building up his aggression, like the sounds that his voice makes is this kind of like a growl or a, I don't know, a lion roar.
0: Mm.
1: Like he is
0: terrifying.
1: So terrifying as a character,
0: and really interesting in this, in the way that they allow scenes to play out a long time,
1: yeah.
0: But just a great piece of television. And the last show we're going to talk about quickly as we come to the end of the show, Cape Fear on Apple TV Plus. Wow, Amy Adams, Javier Bardem, Patrick Wilson. We've had Robert Mitchum and Gregory Peck in the old film, and then
1: in the 1962 version, yeah.
0: And then Martin Scorsese directed Robert De Niro, Nick Nolte, and Jessica Lange and Juliette Lewis in the 1991 version.
1: Yeah.
0: And now we have a new, stunning looking again. Just the color scheme on this show again is extraordinary, and just Javier Bardem makes for a good Max Cady. Like, he's another terrifying looking dude.
1: And the thing is, we know that Javier can do this. Like, it's, you know, no country for old men. Like, he has it in his system to be able to play this bad, evil character. And he's just that kind of ominous presence when he's ever on the screen.
0: Yeah, he's
1: but
0: so good.
1: This show has such an incredible look to it. The color saturation, the portrayal of the various characters between each other.
0: And it's also, I guess, it's a good example to finish on of just that quality TV, which effortlessly kind of draws in amazing talent, like Javier Bardem and Amy Adams. I mean, they're extraordinary performers.
1: Are we gonna have a spoiler alert on this one? Like the character who's turned up halfway through the series?
0: Oh, we can do, yes.
1: Yeah, why not? So Juliette Lewis, who was in the Martin Scorsese version, she's also back in this one, which is it was kind of
0: a nice little touch.
1: There she is. Because she was so great in this Scorsese one.
0: She was. But look, this is a great version again. Mm. And also brings us to the end of our television special on CinemaScape. We're going to round things off with another piece of music. Also from the Testament soundtrack. This is Sweet Jane by Cowboy Junkies.

0: So you've been listening to the CinemaScape TV special. Thanks to Millie for joining me today.
1: Thank you very much.
0: And to Eastside FM, where we record the show every week. We acknowledge the Gadigal people of the Eora Nation on whose land we meet, and the traditional custodians of country throughout Australia and their connection to land, sea and community. CinemaScape is broadcast across Australia via the Community Radio Network. You've been listening to CinemaScape, and until next time, enjoy your TV.

And that is me. It's Celtic Tones 89.7 FM, the very best of Irish music all the way until 8 o'clock. I hope you've enjoyed your week so far, and I hope you're ready for what I've decided to put together for you. If you tuned in last week, I finished up with a track that I didn't get to play in totality, and I did say that if that would happen, which I kind of knew would, I would bring that forward. Why? Because it is such a beautiful track, and because it's one of my favorite, and I think it kind of sets the tone just for the evening. Because again, I feel like my playlist is all about feeling grounded, loving, expressing good feelings. There's no hard music in there. So see if you agree with me. I'm going to kick things off with The Circle and Wallace Bird, live from the Alan Slade Studios, Paddington Town Hall. This is the very best of Irish music. 933-13000 is the number. I am, as I said, live, which means I can take your calls if you choose to ring me.

0: I think everybody's day, morning should start with a little bit of The Circle and Wallace Bird. It's beautiful, isn't it? It's gorgeous. It's a lovely way to start this show. Last week, if you got a chance to tune in, thank you very much. Really appreciate it. But if you missed out, just to let you know, the first half an hour was a dedication to an album, which was Burning Flower. Such a beautiful, beautiful track, because it's got a mix of artists, and then 1000 Beasts, Keen Sweeney is behind it all. So if you get a moment, you know, if you're out on your walk tomorrow, if you're just listening to some music while you work, go to eastsidefm.org/Celtic Tones, and the series and a number of series will be there. But I particularly recommend last week's show, as I will every single week, you know, because I'm quite biased on this. This next track that I have for you is from Aaron Rowe, and this is Please Don't Hate Me.
1: I didn't mean what I said in the heat of the moment. Only words that I borrowed, ones I wish I'd swallowed. And now my face is gone red.

0: And do you recognize the female vocals on that one? Yeah, it's a nice track, isn't it? These Alarms, it's Snow Patrol and Kylie Minogue on that track. Celtic Tones, 89.7 FM, the very best of Irish music. If you know the show, you know me, you know I get quite excited about Maverick Xavier. Oh, this new track, it's just the bomb, absolute bomb. 11 is the name of the track. And as I said, yes, it is the master, Maverick Xavier, on this one. Just turn it up nice and loud and enjoy.
1: Read between the lines, no, she was more than just a best friend. Soft hands placed on my face with good intentions. Sent from somewhere

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goodness, how good is that? That is actually live from the Trisco, which is a arts culture centre in County Cork, and Zaska and Melina Malone on that one. It's so gorgeous, isn't it? Celtic Tones, 89.7 FM, the very best of Irish music. This next artist, I don't think I've played her for a while, but I love this track. It's Shiv, and this one is Hold Me.

Celtic Tones, 89.7 FM. That is Áine Tyrrell and Dane Kennedy on that one, In This House. And then before that, Lisa Hannigan, Undertow and Shiv Hold Me. The very best of Irish music all the way until the 8 o'clock. I've got lots of artists, lots of tracks coming up for you. Damien Dempsey is next, hot off the press. And it's an old one. I love one. I love this particular track. Then we've got Maria Kelly in there. I've got Chadwick. I've also got Sinead O'Connor in there. So it's a little bit old, a little bit of new, and all great tracks, I promise you. This track is Apple of My Eye.

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Every time I hear that particular track, I always think of the time that we actually had it here on the show as a, I think she was playing in the Opera House, and that track was used as one of the backing tracks for here. She's going to be in the Opera House this date. Such a shame, but it just wasn't meant to be. Anyway, not longer than what she gave was sufficient, and now we need to enjoy the music that she supplied. Eight Good Reasons, Sinead O'Connor, and then before that, Tim and Chin. He's just I'm merging the two together, but it is IOU. And what have I got coming up? I've got artists like Seva Safe, I've got Amble, Soda Blonde, Molly O'Mahony in there as well. I promise you, great tracks. This next one is from Ed Bell and Carrie Baxter, Lemonade.

0: wasted.
1: Oh, I love that track. Absolutely gorgeous, isn't it? That's Soda Blonde and Holy Roses. And then before that, it was Amble and Schoolyard Days. Another strong, wonderful female vocal coming up next. And of course, one of my favorites, Molly O'Mahony. And this track is Remember to be Brave. Cuddly Tones, 89.7 FM, the very best of Irish music. I'm here all the way until 8 o'clock. And if you've missed part of the show and you really enjoyed that track, well, I promise you there's going to be lots of very well-picked tracks in all of the shows. So what do you do? Go to our website eastsidefm.org/Celtic Tones and you will be able to use the playback facility, listen to some of the selected music, discover some of the Irish artists connected to Ireland. Maybe not here, but there was one artist by the name of this wonderful lady. Yes, Áine Tyrrell. She's based down in Melbourne, from Ireland, but it's just wonderful. Anyway, let's stop rambling on and let's talk about the next artist, Molly O'Mahony, Remember to be Brave.

This is The Vinyl Frontier, going where few DJs have gone before. The black gold, the wax slabs, the vinyl nuggets. Laying down the underground sound, pound for pound, all over town. This is DJ Yone, spinning disco, Latin, funk, Afrobeat, and rare groove. 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

Celtic Tones, 89.7 FM, Misplaced Empathy, God Knows, and it's not coming out of my mouth. Do Da John. Yay! Say it slowly. It all works. Yes, it's the very best of Irish music, and a presenter who cannot pronounce things when it doesn't come to her head. The track before that, Touching Heaven. Oh my goodness, God help me. Touching Heaven and Jazzy and Carmen Watson on that one. Self-Sabotage and 49th and Main before that. If you've missed any of the tracks, you just want to check out the artist, some of the music, you want to listen to it again, go to our website, eastsidefm.org/Celtic Tones. And just remember, Forever French are coming up at 8 o'clock as well, and stay tuned to Eastside Radio throughout the day because some amazing shows on there, all quite varied. I'm sure you'll fall in love with one as you go. I won't feel like you have, you know, cheated on me in any way. We are about sharing and caring at this station. 933-13000 is the number here if you want to give us a call. I hope that you'll join me again next week from 6:30 until 8 o'clock as I bring you more amazing Irish artists and music and hopefully a little bit of something. We'll see how we go. Yeah, so that's it. Have a wonderful Wednesday. Have a wonderful remaining part of your week and weekend. And here is Cubana and Demons in the Liffey, which is obviously the very lovely stinking Liffey that's in Dublin. And then if I have enough time, I will play Rua Ri and Wonderland after that. See ya.

Good evening, and thanks very much to Aileen for a wonderful Irish and Celtic music program with Celtic tones. And bonsoir, les amis, and welcome to Forever French. You're on Eastside Radio 89.7 FM. I'm Antoine, and tonight we will finish our two-part journey through French chanson voyageurs. And this is part two. And we listened to Brel's Le Plat Pays. That was our last track, a tender portrait of Belgium's landscape. And we return now to Bernard Lavilliers, whose later songs often strip everything back to essentials and the storms, all the voyages and the big questions. And it really does come down to simple truth with Bernard Lavilliers. And this one is Toi et moi, you and me.

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1: 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Thank you for tuning in to Forever French. And it was Toi et Moi from Bernard Lavillier, You and Me, a straightforward human-loving song. After all the travel and the storms, sometimes it really is just two people, and Lavillier sings it with a warm, grounded tenderness that feels like coming home. And now we'll follow it with a valse at 1,000 beats per minute, and that's with Jacques Brel, La Valse à Mille Temps.

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1: Jacques Brel and a valse at 1,000 beats per minute. Brel looking at life spinning faster and faster, the same life he had lived so intensely on stage and at sea. And it feels like the perfect older brother to Lavilliers' later reflective songs, with Brel's voice carrying that signature theatrical urgency, the music whirling like time itself, refusing to slow down. Our next track is Bernard Lavillier with Le Cœur du Monde, the heart of the world, still beating. J'entends le cœur du monde battre de plus en plus fort. I hear the world's heart beating stronger and stronger. Lavillier sings about multitude and solitude, about rising hate, fear and death, and about the strange loneliness of billionaires in space.

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1: 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And we had a listen to Le Coeur du Monde from Bernard Lavilliers, a song that feels like a late career reckoning for Bernard, with the planet's pulse being louder, more anxious, and yet still alive. He connects the personal and the political with the same clear-eyed compassion he's always had, and it's a powerful contemporary statement from one of French music's great voyageurs. Another track from him, and then we'll move to our next artist, Carla Bruni, is L'été, summer. It's a warm, sensual, a moment of pure pleasure in the sun, which is right now in Europe, and especially in the Côte d'Azur. And Lavilliers reminding us he can still write songs that simply feel good.

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1: And that was L'été from Bernard Lavillier. Thank you for tuning in to Forever French, and you're with Antoine on Eastside Radio, 89.7 FM. And it was Summer, L'été from Bernard Lavillier, the sound of bare feet on warm pavement, the scent of skin in the heat, the simple joy of being alive in the moment, with Lavillier's voice relaxed and affectionate, and the arrangement sunny and unhurried. And in his most recent work, he looks at the bigger picture again, and from these reflections on love that endures, time that spins faster, and the simple sensual joy of summer, we will now turn our attention towards another artist, the world of Carla Bruni. In her debut album, Quelqu'un m'a dit, and it's a title track that we played last week, and we'll pick up from there with other gems from that record. A song we'll start with is Le plus beau du quartier, and then we'll move on to the warm storytelling voice of Francis Cabrel, the French singer-songwriter from the Southwest, whose songs feel like short novels set to guitar. So let's begin with the light and flirtatious charm of the quartier, le plus beau du quartier, the handsomest boy in the neighborhood. And Bruni sings from the perspective of a young woman who can't stop watching the local handsome boy walk by.
2: Regardez-moi, je suis le plus beau du quartier, je suis le bien-aimé, dès qu'on me voit, on se sent tout comme envoûté.

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1: 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Yeah, can you heat it up as well? Thanks, that'd be great.
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3: 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We had Le plus beau du quartier, the handsomest boy in the neighborhood, a playful, a little cheeky, and full of youthful longing and sharp observation from Carla Bruni's voice, which is light and teasing, almost smiling through the words, and it carries the same gift Jacques Brel had for finding drama and poetry in everyday scenes, but she does it with a softer, more feminine, almost whispered intimacy, a perfect, charming way to step into her album. And after that playful street scene, Bruni takes us somewhere more personal and mysterious with Raphaël. And Raphaël feels like a private letter or a late night question. And Bruni addresses a man named Raphaël, perhaps a lost love, a vanished friend, or an almost angelic figure who has slipped away.

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2: 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Thank you for tuning in to Forever French. You're with Antoine. We had a listen to Raphaël with lyrics that have a searching poetic quality. Where is Raphaël? What happens? And do the memories still hold? Her voice drops even softer and more vulnerable, as if she's afraid to speak too loudly in case the moment breaks. It's confessional chanson at its finest, less theatrical than Brel, more intimate but carrying the same emotional honesty. Raphaël, dis-moi où tu es, a beautiful lingering song that stays with you. From the personal address, we broaden out with Tout le monde, a gentle reminder that we're all in this together.

Beautiful track from Carla Bruni with Tout le monde, Everyone. Bruni reflects on how every single person carries their own story, their own joys, sorrows, and ways of loving. And the song is inclusive and quietly philosophical. No matter who we are or where we come from, we all know what it is to hope, to lose, to keep going. And Bruni's voice makes it feel like a wise friend talking softly in a cafe, and it echoes Jacques Brel's deep compassion for ordinary people. When you think of Les Vieux or Voir un ami pleurer, but she brings it into our century with her signature acoustic minimalist song and modern sensibility. Tout le monde a quelque chose à cacher, tout le monde a quelque chose à dire. Warm, unifying, and quietly profound. An extract from her same album, Quelqu'un m'a dit, is L'amour, Love. Sometimes the shortest title holds the biggest feeling.

Carla Bruni, L'Amour, and the lyrics are direct yet poetic, celebrating the force that drives so much of life while acknowledging its mysteries. Her voice is warm and sincere and declarative in its softness, perfectly sitting in the long line of great French love songs, from Jacques Brel's Desperate Intensity to Francis Cabrel, that we'll have a listen in a short moment, later declarations. But Bruni makes it feel like personal and contemporary. L'amour, l'amour. Repeated like a gentle heartbeat, the warm beating heart of the album. Our next track from the same album, from Carla Bruni, is Chanson Triste, Sad Song. And Bruni leans into the melancholy that can live inside both life and music itself. Just hoping that the track will start soon, otherwise we'll have to listen to another one. There's a couple more that I wanted to play from Carla Bruni, but just let's see if it plays.

0: They say Paris is the home of jazz, but as I walk down the streets of Sydney, I can hear a fever I've never heard anywhere in France. Can you hear it? Can you feel it? It's Eastside Radio, the real home of jazz music. No need to cross the seas, it's right here, in the heart of Sydney, 89.7 FM.
1: And thank you for tuning into Forever French on Eastside Radio. We had a listen to Carla Bruni's sad song, where she leans into the melancholy that can live inside both life and music itself. And her delivery is tender, and knowing the arrangement sparse and intimate, and it shows her range. She can be playful and mysterious, and all quietly sad within one record. So c'est une chanson triste, mais c'est la mienne, a beautiful, reflective moment. And now to close this lovely journey through Carla Bruni's debut with her album Quelqu'un m'a dit, we end with the tender reflective, une dernière minute, one last minute together. It's the perfect gentle way to say au revoir to this chapter, and whether it's

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3: Having savored the whispered poetry and intimate confessions of Carla Bruni, we will now cross into the rich narrative world of Francis Cabrel, the French singer-songwriter from Agen in the southwest of France. And he has been one of the most beloved voices in chanson for nearly five decades. His songs feel like short stories or chapters from a novel, full of characters, emotions, small town life, big feelings, and subtle social observation. Warm guitar, that distinctive, slightly raspy voice, full of sunlight and gravel, and lyrics that manage to be both simple and profoundly poetic. Cabrel carries the same storytelling gift Brel had, but filtered through folk, rock, and the landscape of the French countryside. And tonight we will play a track that, in order of selection, giving them room to breathe, and we'll open it with a beautiful meditation on love that stretches across time with Je t'aimais, je t'aime, et je t'aimerai. I loved you, I love you, I will love you.

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1: Je t'aimais, je t'aime, je t'aimerai, I loved you, I love you, I will love you. This is Cabrel at his most tender and reassuring. The song traces the evolution of love through different seasons of life, the past passion, the present commitment, the future promise. The lyrics are simple, repetitive, and in the most comforting way, almost like a mantra. And with Francis Cabrel's voice being soft, yet full of quiet conviction, the guitar is gentle and supportive. It feels timeless, the kind of song people play at weddings or on long drives when they want to feel anchored in love. In the great French tradition of romantic declaration, but with Cabrel's signature sincerity and lack of theatricality, just honest and enduring. A thread of love running through time. And from that timeless vow, we move into something far more dramatic and thought-provoking with La Corrida, the bullfight.

Depuis le temps que je patiente dans cette chambre noire, j'entends qu'on s'amuse et qu'on chante au bout du couloir.

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1: And you're on Forever French. 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Dust, sun, crowd, the bull, and the matador locked in their deadly ritualized dance. The lyrics are cinematic and visceral, and many listeners hear it as a metaphor for life itself, the fight, the spectacle, the courage, and the fear. Cabrel has a rare gift for taking a traditional or cultural scene and turning it into something much larger and more human. The music builds with real tension and release, his voice rising with emotion and storytelling power. It carries the same dramatic, unflinching spirit as Brel's best work, but in Cabrel's warm, grounded folk rock voice, dans la poussière de la piste, in the dust of the ring, a masterpiece of narrative songwriting that stays with you. After the intensity of the arena, Cabrel brings us back to pure, all-consuming romantic passion with one of his biggest hits, Je l'aime à mourir, I love her to death.

Francis Cabrel, Je l'aime à mourir, I love her to death. Thank you for tuning in to Forever French, your on East Side Radio 89.7 FM. And this song was a passionate, almost desperate declaration of love, the kind that fills every corner of your life, lyrics being straightforward yet deeply felt. He loves her in every way, through every moment, enough to die from it. Cabrel's delivery is warm, slightly urgent, full of that unmistakable Southwest French soul. And it has become one of the most beloved and enduring love songs in French music. It sits beautifully alongside, for example, Jacques Brel's Emotional Please with his song Ne me quitte pas. But Cabrel makes it feel grounded, real, and lived in. Je l'aime à mourir, pure emotion, and beautifully and simply expressed. A song that still moves crowds decades later. And we'll enter more poetic, almost mystical territory now with another track from Francis Cabrel with L'encre de tes yeux, The Ink of Your Eyes.

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1: L'encre de tes yeux, the ink of your eyes. Cabrel uses one of his most beautiful metaphors here. And eyes as ink that writes stories, draws the speaker in, perhaps even writes the future. It's about how a loved one's gaze can contain entire worlds, and how love itself gets written into our lives through looking and being seen. Cabrel's voice, gentle and contemplative, shows skill and he's a true poet of everyday magic. L'encre de tes yeux a coulé sur mes mains, or the evocative lines that stay with you. A song that rewards close, repeated listening. And from the eyes, we move to a tender, protective portrait with Petite Marie, Little Mary. It's a sweet, affectionate song that feels like a lullaby or a gentle promise of protection.

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1: Thank you for tuning in to East Side. You're on Forever French with Antoine, and we had to listen to Francis Cabrel with Petite Marie, a song that could be about a daughter, a young love, or a symbolic figure of tenderness, a melody memorable and comforting, and the lyrics full of quiet affection, and perhaps a touch of protective melancholy. Francis Cabrel's voice here is soft and romantic in a gentle way, and he highlights his ability to make small personal moments feel universal, one of the great strengths of chanson française. And we continue with the insistent, almost hypnotic energy of Encore et Encore, Again and Again, a song that captures the deep human desire for more, more love, more life, more moments worth repeating.

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1: Again and again, a song that captures the deep human desire for more. From Francis Cabrel, more love, more life, and more moments worth repeating. And it feels like the cycle of passion, the wish to relive beautiful experiences, or the determination to keep going even when things are hard. Cabrel's delivery has real drive and longing, and the guitar pushing forward. The repetitive title and structure mirror the theme perfectly and connects to the earlier love songs, but adds urgency and forward motion. And then we will reach the philosophical, almost fatalistic reflection, c'est écrit, it's written. Cabrel reflects on fate, destiny, and the feeling that some things in life and love were always meant to happen.

Francis Cabrel with C'est écrit, with lyrics that ponder acceptance, inevitability, and perhaps the strange beauty in what is already written, very much in the tradition of Brel. And this time it can be as contemplative and as romantic, yet more grounded and more folk than Jacques Brel's songs. C'est écrit quelque part, it's written somewhere, a thoughtful, resonant moment. And that brings us to the end of tonight's exploration from Jacques Brel's dramatic Belgian landscapes and raw theatrical emotion, and through Carla Bruni's soft whispered confessions on her debut album, and now Cabrel's warm story filled songs of love, life, and poetry. Living the tradition of French chanson, each artist adding their own voice, their own landscape, and their own way of turning feeling into song. Thank you for spending this evening with me on Forever French on Eastside Radio 89.7 FM. Coming right up is Zev for another episode of Across the Universe. And this was Antoine signing off. I wish you bonne nuit, good night. I'll leave you with half a song, which is Sarbacane, and it's Blowgun or Pea Shooter, where Cabrel takes his everyday childhood memories, object, and turns it into something poetic and sharp. The song uses the sarbacane as metaphor, perhaps for precise words that hit their target, for childhood games that carry deeper meaning, for the sting or precision of love, or for something more pointed and deliberate. His voice here has a playful or enigmatic edge. It's a fitting, intriguing final image to leave us with, La Sarbacane, the blowgun, a perfect lingering close.

Welcome to Across the Universe on Eastside Radio. A big thank you to Antoine doing Forever French tonight. My name is Zev and I'm here in the wonderful Alan Slate studio with my trusty sidekick, Woody. And we're looking forward to your company for the next 90 minutes. We'll be playing music that will lift the spirits and calm the mind. So for now, slip into something more comfortable.

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And really,

Terry Lynn Carrington there with her support. Amongst them, Mark Ribot on guitar. The track is called The Solidarity Song from an EP released this year. Before that, out of the UK, the Ezra Collective featuring Parcelleur with Only Love from a EP released this year as well. And we had Sunset in Ayanapa, which is a, those geographically minded, a town in Cyprus. It's by Elias Fassos. And we kicked off tonight's show with a down-tempo classic as interpreted by Stephen Haig. Slip into something more comfortable. And what are we listening to now in the background? It's the Lonesome Ace String Band featuring Chris Cool on banjo and John Showman on the fiddle with an original little number called Scotland. You're on Eastside Radio in Paddington.

Yeah, another number with that old-time feel. It's also an original by father and son duo Ken and Brad Colliner, with Brad on clawhammer banjo and Ken playing the hammered dulcimer. And the track is called The Piper's Lagoon. And this is Daniel Lanois with Snow Lake.

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3: This announcement from the producers of this record contains important information for radio program directors and is not for broadcast. The first cut on this record has been cross-format focused for airplay success. As you well know, a record must break on radio in order to actually provide a living for the artists involved. Up until now, you've had to make these record-breaking decisions on your own, relying only on perplexing intangibilities like taste and intuition. But now, there's a better way. The cut that follows is the product of newly developed compositional techniques based on state-of-the-art marketing analysis technology. This cut has been analytically designed to break on radio, and it will, sooner or later. For the station that breaks it first, the benefits are obvious. You lead the pack. Yes, no matter what share of this crazy market you do business in, no other release is going to satisfy your corporation's current idea of good radio like this one. On this cut, we're working together on the same wavelength in scientific harmony. But remember, this cut is constructed for multi-market breaking now. Don't waste valuable research with needless delay. We've done the hard work of ensuring your success. The final step is up to you. Special designer song follows in 5, 4, 3, 2, 1.

And we just heard from the beautiful UK vocal ensemble Versus 8 with a song composed by Icelandic composer Jonsi. And it's called something that I can't pronounce because it's in Icelandic. I'll have a go. Flogjatavik. Anyway, so... But the correct spelling will be on the website, on Eastside Radio's website, and you can look up the playlist there on eastsidefm.org. Because the playlist is up there. And before that, we had Clanker Russell with Ghost Keeper. An announcement from Negative Land. And also out of Brooklyn, New York, Hotel Elma, performed by City of the Sun. 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You're with Zev and Woody. And in the background, Ben and Vincent with Beware of the Gods.

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And that was Quantic with Juanita Bonita. And we also had La Lom with Café Tropical. La Lom is an acronym for LA League of Musicians with Café Tropical. And we had Tortoise with Elka. 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

That was bassist Mish Gerber with Exodus, and featuring Chant 1450 from his 2008 album Wanderer. We also had Tuareg outfit Tinaruen with Nanufly, and that band is they're Tuaregs. They come from the deserts of North Africa, like the Berber nomadic tribes. And currently listening to another bassist, Vega Trails, or AKA Milo Fitzpatrick, with a Train to Kyoto. You're on Across the Universe on Eastside Radio, 89.7 FM.

And we just heard the latest from Brian Eno collaborating with B.T. Wolf with Afterlife, and released in June. And we're signing off with Liquid Bloom with a track called Loving Awareness, just to get you into the relaxed state of mind. I hope you enjoyed tonight's selections. We certainly had a lot of fun presenting them to you. All the tracks are on the website, eastsidefm.org, and you can have a listen to any of the music you'd like tonight on demand. And Woody and I will be back next week with another journey across the universe of good music right here on Eastside Radio.

0: Yo. What up, fam? It's that time. Coco the Conscious, aka Mr. Moods, in the building, in the here, the now, that forever present, the moment, the gift, here to uplift. Tonight's show is a special one. Incredibly special, as you probably noticed with the intro. I have an announcement. Big announcement. This is for all the loyal listeners out there, the day ones. Okay. This is officially tonight the final installment of Midnight Moods for a moment. For a while, you're used to me here, Coco the Conscious, raising your frequency, your dial. But it's time for me to go away for a moment. But I will return with the moods. So it's not a goodbye forever. It's just a moment, a chapter for this poet, this rapper, who needs to tend to other things as new life brings. Baby Moods on the way. That's right. And I need to be there for Baby Moods. So in saying that, I want to thank everyone, all the loyal listeners, the day ones that have been tuning in from the beginning. It's been a long time. I think 2018... 2019, so almost a decade. We're nearly there. But I want to say I appreciate every one of you, all the loyal listeners out there, especially my Midnight Moods mob that have tuned in every Wednesday night. I'ma miss you, man. It's been real, it's been fun, it's been a vibe, it's been a ride, it's been a mood. But Daddy Moods as daddy duties. So in saying that, I want to welcome you all to the last installment of Midnight Moods for now. So tonight's show is going to be packed and stacked with that good as per usual. And if you're new to the mob, well, you lucky, because you caught the last installment for now. And this one's gonna be beautiful, as it always is. Trademark Midnight Moods. Once again, I must remind you that the moods is its own energy. It's different, man. And you know, if you tune in every Wednesday. So, in saying that, we are going to get the show started. But I just thought I'd let you all know what's happening. Keep the family, you know, updated, in the know. Let you sit with this for a moment. Really sit with it. Breathe with it. Because this is a moment, a Midnight Moods moment. What's the date today? The 8th of July. It was and is the 8th of July when the moods had its final installment before it went on hiatus. But I want to thank Eastside. I want to thank Tony, the whole team, for being so supportive of this chapter that I'm on. And especially the last like 10 months, man, have been next level. If you only knew. I don't give away too much. I give away just enough, but it has been wild, family. All right, from ICU to back to full health, to baby moods on the way. And now the daddy duties are calling. So in saying that, I just want to send my love to all of you that tuned in, that have been tuning in, all the loyal listeners. Like, shout out to Ed. You know, I know Ed be a day one listener, always tuning in. Shout out to Ed, my mother, my sister, my fam, Mrs. Moods, everyone that tunes in religiously. I appreciate you and all you loyal listeners out there. It's all love, always love. And it has honestly been incredible. And it's hard to be like, to step away, you know? But sometimes you gotta step away, bro. You know, and you take a moment. Especially when it's to do with ushering in new life, you know? So, we'll get into the intro. I had to do this. I had to give you the rundown. Because it's important, man. It's really important. It's a must. I have to keep you in the loop. The Midnight Moods mob. But what's going down in Coco the Conscious Town? But Mr. Moods will be back, as I said. Don't worry. This ain't it. This ain't it. There's more to come. This is just the beginning. This is the end of a chapter, beginning of a new one. You know, look at it like that. But remember, you can listen back to all the episodes from this year, last year, year before. If you are missing your Midnight Moves dose, all right? And also, that's on eastsidefm.org. Also, if you got like streaming platforms like Spotify and stuff, majority of my playlists are on there. So you just type in Midnight Moves Radio and capital radio in all capitals, and you'll see it. You see all the playlists. So if you are missing just the vibe, you know, the sonics, the sound of Midnight Moods, it's there for you. And if you're missing me and Mr. Moods' voice, eastsidefm.org, you hear it all on the playback. You can listen back to all the episodes. It's all there, man. It's all there. So yeah, it's an emotional one. But I'm glad I'm here today, tonight, to say goodbye and to leave you with some great music. Incredible music, not just great, incredible, outstanding, out of this world music. And we're gonna pick some of our favorite tracks over the years to kick us off here in the Moods. But in Midnight Moods fashion, we must kick it off with the intro. Intro is important. So without further ado, we go intro the Moods like a regular day, like a regular show, and you gonna enjoy this, man. Enjoy.
1: 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Yo, hold, it's that time.
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3: This is
1: Midnight Moods. Ho, you were supposed to say that.
3: What you want me to do? I'm sorry. I'm back.
1: All right, let's get it.

0: let yourself go, he said clear. He let yourself go, he said clear. He let yourself go, he said clear. He let yourself go, he said clear. He let yourself go, he said clear. He let yourself go, he said clear. He let yourself go, he said clear. He let yourself go, he said clear.
1: What up, fam? It's that time. Let's go. Midnight Moods here on 89.7 Eastside FM. Coco the Conscious, aka Mr. Moods, in the here, in the now, in the hot seat, the forever present, the moment, the gift, here to uplift. Let's go. Midnight Moods fam, welcome to another installment of Midnight Moods. Before we get into the mix, I just want to pay my respects to the original peoples of this land, do an acknowledgement of country, and acknowledge that this is Gadigal land that we are streaming from here Eastside in the Paddington studio. Always was and always will be Aboriginal land. I want to acknowledge the strength, the resilience, the brilliance, the sacred knowledge, wisdom of our First Nations people. All right, I want to bring awareness to NAIDOC Week. I also want us to understand that this is and always will be Aboriginal land, and sovereignty was never ceded. We are honored to be on the land of the First Nations people, these sacred lands, to be living, breathing, working, creating families, do you know what I mean? Living your dreams on this land, right? And this is the oldest living continuous culture, all right? The land of the First Nations people. So I want to remind us all that always was and always will be Aboriginal land. Family, tonight, as you know from the intro, is going to be a classic. It's a classic already. So buckle up, settle in. All right, you're going to feel the adrenaline. You're going to feel the rush. You're going to feel the love. You're going to feel the moods. All right. If you're new to the Midnight Moods mob, I'm going to give you a quick rundown of how we do things here on Midnight Moods. We start off with them Afro beats, some dance or some other rhythms to get the blood flowing, get you going off your seat, moving and grooving to the beats, to the rhythms of the motherland. And then we jump, we skip, we hop into the hip hop hour. For my hip hop heads out there, you about to enter a hip hop state of mind, a hypnosis. Could I get a year? Yeah. For my real rap heads, we're gonna get into some real rap music, some classics, some OGs. All right, some new music alert as well on the moods. And then when it strikes midnight, it's time for the reggae hour, where you push out them positive vibrations. What you need for your midweek dose of the roots rock reggae music, man. A positive vibration to lively up yourself, you know, make you feel good. Midnight Moods, we got it all. And do not forget the quote of the day. The quote of the day is on its way and will land very soon here in the moods. It's going to be a surprise. So make sure you buckle up. Make sure you stay tuned, stay locked in all night, because you never know when the quote of the day will make its way to the forefront. And the quote of the day is always profound, and there's always something to say with only the greats that come through with the quotes. Ooh, man, I felt good, man. I felt really good. We feeling good. We feeling great. We feeling grand. I want to remind everyone that this is Midnight Mood. So sit back, relax, get something to sip on, whether it be some water, some tea, some coconut water, some juice, you know what I mean? Some wine if you need, all right? Whatever it is you need to get you in the mood for Midnight Moods. Sometimes people just need one of these. Some good air, a nice deep breath, the conscious breaths, man. And that's what we do here in the moods. Now, we going to travel back in time, a little journey through the moods. And I thought, let's go to the first playlist, the first ever track that we ever played, all right, back in 2019. And that was in the Afrobeats. And we kick off the Afrobeats with this instrumental, which you're probably familiar with if you are part of the Midnight Moods mob, if you're one of the OGs, all right, from the beginning. And that's this instrumental right here. I'm gonna get it up just so so we're on the same page. And if you know, then you know. You can already feel what's coming.

0: Explosion. That's right. We have the Yay instrumental in the background. Send the tone, send the vibe, send the mood for this evening's installment of the Afro Beats. As you probably noticed, we were in the beginning, the intro, and we always have the Tribe Called Quest electric relaxation to set the vibes, the tone, set the mood for the whole show. All right, to relax. That's what we do. We relaxing. I just learned about maxing today. Anyone heard about maxing? Yeah, well, we're relaxing. We max relaxing. We maxing with the relaxing. Yeah, if that probably made sense to all the youngins. All right, I didn't even know what maxing meant until today, so I'm still catching up too. But yeah, we're relaxing. But where we going with it is into the Afro Beats. And funny enough, the first ever track that we played to kick off the moods was Burna Boy's Yay from the album Outside. So without further ado, all right, we are going to play the Yay instrumental to kick us off here on Midnight Moods on our final installment for now of Midnight Moods. But we'll be back. We on hiatus. All right, this is the final hoorah, hoorah, hoorah. So we're gonna kick it off with the Yay instrumental, Burna Boy. Family, this is one of them ones. Enjoy this. This is Midnight Moods, 89.7 Eastside FM. Let's get it. Let's get it.
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Coco the Conscious right here, aka Mr. Moods. You just heard Peng Black Girls, a remix, Any, Georgia Smith right there. We also had Great Area, Mick Jenkins, and Kay Trinada from the album Bubba. If you haven't noticed, we ushering in the hip hop hour, getting to some real rap. And where I want to go with this one is another classic. There's so many tracks I want to play, bro. Like, it's actually insane. But time is, you know, one of them things that we need to navigate within. So I'm gonna play this one, and this takes me back, man. It takes me a long time back. This is from the For Your Eyes Only album, Cole, and this is Deja Vu. Yes, it's been a minute, bro. It's been a minute, but we gotta play it. Midnight Moods got some classics going. Enjoy this, man.

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Listen, she fuck with small town niggas, I got bigger dream, bigger dream. 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
1: Hey, shut up.

Yeah, man, it's Midnight Moods, 89.7 Eastside FM. We in the hip hop hour. That's right. We had Devastated, Joey coming through in the moods with that heat. And you know, it's the last installment, so we gotta play some of the conscious one, man. It's a must. So, in saying that, we gonna play this one. We gonna hype you up. This is the beginning. We back, don't worry. Okay, it ain't over. It ain't over yet, man. All right, so sit tight. Midnight Moods is just on hiatus. But this, right here, on the moods, is officially the final hoorah. I'm going with hoorah. I like hoorah. Whatever hoorah means. Anyone want to look up hoorah? I think that might, maybe we'll bring that in for the quote of the day. Like, hoorah, the definition. But this is the final hoorah here in the moods. And we are going to do it the right way, man. And this is the right way. Let's get it. It's Midnight Moods. Oh, 1 second. Oh, hold up. Wait a minute. We got to get the internet in it. Here we go. It's reloading. It's all right. Patience is a must. Patience is the key. Would you agree? So we have around 15 more minutes here in the moods, a little over 15 more minutes to get the show popping off again. We're going to get into the reggae vibes real soon. You know, some reggae music, some roots rock, reggae vibes to lively up yourself, man. Make you feel good, make you feel great, make you feel grand, you know. With the power in your hand, don't forget the power's in your hand. This is Midnight Moods. The power always in your hands. Let's get it.

All right, fam. We celebrating. This the last installment of the moods. And what better way to exit with this one? Mr. Moods, the interlude. Let's get it. Mr. Moods. Let's go, let's go. I need you up on your feet. Let's move.

We celebrating Midnight Moods. It's been a great run. I need you up, off your seat, moving and grooving to these beats, man. Let's get it. This Midnight Moves, it's a final installment here. Let's get it.

This is Mr. Moods here. Take a breath, cause we ain't done yet, man. I gotta set the mood one more time for you. Just one more time. You need to feel this.

What a vibe. What a mood. This Midnight Moods. That's the classic right there. That is Midnight Moods coded. Mr. Moods interlude from the Age of Aquarius album. Greatest album of all time. Check it out. That's Mr. Moods finest right there. I want to thank you, fam, for tuning in tonight. It's been a vibe. It's been a ride. It's been a mood as per usual. We got time for a few more. And I think because we got to get into the reggae vibes, man. We haven't played enough reggae music tonight. So we got to get into some roots rock reggae. And it's always love here in the Moods. And I want to thank every loyal listener, you know, from the beginning that's been tuned in since 2019, I'm pretty sure. I want to send you love and all that good stuff. We're going to let some Bob Marley and the Wailers play out tonight. Treat you right, man. And don't worry, Eastside going to treat you right while I'm gone. The slot will be filled. Obviously, you know, the Moods cannot be replaced. But we'll be back, all right? Very soon, so stay tuned. But for now, listen to Is This Love? Let's get it, let's get it.

Jobless Man. That was Is This Love, Bob Marley and the Wailers. Okay fam, it's that time. It's official. I want to send you peace, prosperity, love, abundance, all that good stuff. I want to thank you for tuning into Midnight Moods for so long. But I promise, the moods will be back. Mr. Moods will be back. Whenever that will be, you shall see. 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It's natural if you do. I get it, all right? And I want to say, it's all love. I want to say, for the last time for a while, Coco the Conscious, aka Mr. Moods, is signing off. And I won't be back the same time next week. But I'm going to leave you with this one. And this one is Could You Be Loved? Bob Marley and the Wailers. As I said, I'm sending you love, man. Until next time, fam. All right.

Good evening, ladies and gentlemen. Here we are at the domicile in Munich. Right now, domicile proudly presents the gentleman from San Francisco, California. Let's have a nice hand for John Hendricks. Yeah.

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Armchair traveler, freedom jazz dance, it's a lush life, yeah. It's the mood swing, bring it in with the deep blues. Got the groove line, everybody see where we cruise. To the vinyl frontier on my groove scooter. Straight to your ears, set the fuse. A mixed marriage with the showdown. Lily Dior, we keep it raw, all that's

see us any agrippa, I said, Keteke, and I said, train, and I said, locomotive. 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Now, TS any agrippa, I said, Keteke, pa. 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

0: Martin, Obrani bi. 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
2: I just want to know I'm very happy to see you. This is doing a lot of beautiful things. Don't stop, don't stop.
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0: your baby, baby, baby, baby, baby, baby, baby, baby, baby, baby, baby, baby, baby, baby, baby, baby, baby, baby, baby, baby, baby, baby, baby, baby, baby, baby, baby, baby, baby, baby, baby, baby, baby, baby, baby, baby, baby, baby, baby, baby, baby, baby, baby, baby, baby, baby, baby, baby, baby, baby, baby, baby, baby, baby, baby, baby, baby, baby, baby, baby, baby, baby, baby, baby, baby, baby, baby, baby, baby, baby, baby, baby, baby, baby, baby, baby, baby, baby, baby, baby, baby, baby, baby, baby, baby, baby, baby, baby, baby, baby, baby, baby, baby, baby, baby, baby, baby, baby, baby, baby, baby, baby, baby, baby, baby, baby, baby, baby, baby, baby, baby, baby, baby, baby, baby, baby, baby, baby, baby, baby, baby, baby, baby, baby, baby, baby, baby, baby, baby, baby, baby, baby, baby, baby, baby, baby,

0: What's up, Jazz? Dion here. Man, if I knew that was your voicemail,
1: call
2: me back later.
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2: say the alligator at the wild crocodile.
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fear us? 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Tell me, is it danger we bring? Or is it cause my sisters were queens and my brothers kings, so in our blood be royalty? Or do you fear us? Fear us because my people hold the knowledge that

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It was coming from underground, and the drums, that piano, and those horns just got me moving. I've been listening to East Side Radio ever since, 89.7 FM.

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0: this? Who the fuck is this? It's my super, it's super identity. About to say some stupid shit. A few jazz chords with a pocket, I can fuck with this. Like, where is Waldo? Where the fuck my Uber is? 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I can't fuck with this, I can't keep up. 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Bring back that instrumental, tell these hoes get off my beat.
1: Alrighty. Good morning. It's 5:31 on Thursday. This is Buried in the Vinyl, and you're with Fraser. We're broadcasting from the Alan Slate studio. We've got three stories this morning, just as you're waking up. The first one starts in a locked door in Memphis in 1966. A man is shouting through it, and what he shouts becomes the title of a million-dollar record. And it takes him about 4 seconds to write it. The second is about the album that saved the biggest band in the world in 1981. It was number one for 9 weeks. And there's just one thing that they didn't mention on the sleeve. And the third won 5 Grammys. Then 4 musicians from New Jersey walked into a federal courthouse and asked the judge a very simple question. Who actually made this? So that's what we've got coming up. 3 albums, 3 stories, and of course, one thing in common. Every single one of them lied to you, right there on the sleeve. This morning's show is called 3 Lies, and of course, by 7, you'll have all 3. I'm Fraser, this is Buried in the Vinyl, Eastside Radio 89.7. Stay with me.

Memphis, Tennessee. There's an old cinema on East McLaurin Avenue, and in 1966, it's the loudest room in America. The seats are gone, the floor still slopes towards where the screen used to be, and that slope, that accident of architecture, is part of why every record cut in this room sounds like it's leaning into you. The sign outside says Stax. Inside, the house band plays on everything. The writers work in shifts like a factory. And the label's not-so-secret weapon is two singers from Miami, by the way, of the gospel circuit, a duo billed as Double Dynamite. On stage, they are telepathic. They finish each other's lines and they mirror each other's footworks, trade verses like brothers who grew up sharing a bedroom. Now, keep that word in your pocket this morning, brothers, because that word is line number one, although you won't know just yet. 1966 is the year the factory hands them the song that turns them from a good live act into legends of the Memphis sound. And it comes with a story attached, one of the great origin stories in all of soul music. And I'll tell it to you properly in about 10 minutes, because it deserves room. For now, the title track, the horns counting you in, and this is where the whole morning starts. Give it a moment.

Sam Moore and Dave Prater. Hold On, I'm Coming, from the 1966 album of the same name. That horn line is the Memphis skyline in about four notes. And the flip side of that swagger is a threat dressed as a promise. Listen to how this next one stalks instead of struts.

You don't know like I know. A gospel tune in its first life, rewired for Saturday night. And that's kind of Stax's production trick. Church on Sunday, this by the weekend. And speaking of that, taking what you want. It's actually no better way to introduce this one.

That was I Take What I Want. Hold on, I'm coming. Sam and Dave. So, the story. There were two men on the Stax writing staff in 1966. The first is a piano player. A big, quiet presence. Sharp, arranger's brain. None other than the one and only Isaac Hayes. The second is a former insurance salesman who talked his way into a songwriting job, David Porter, the words to Hayes' music. So how they work is they write to deadlines the way you and I might be writing emails. Okay? Songs by the yard, five a day for whoever who needs it that week. And on this particular day, they are grinding on something for the duo upstairs, and it is just simply not working. So, Porter does what every writer does when the words simply won't come. He goes to the toilet. And whilst he's in there, and this is where it turns, Hayes finds it. The riff. He finds the riff. His hands land on the piano and the whole song is suddenly sitting right there. And he starts yelling down the corridor, "Get back in here now before it's gone." And Porter, still on the can, hollers back through the locked door, the only thing a man in his position can holler. "Hold on, man, I'm coming." Silence. Then Hayes from the piano. That's it. That's the song. Porter comes out, and I like to think he's still buckling his belt, after they have the title, the hook, and the attitude of a number one R&B record, shouted through a bathroom door in under 5 seconds. "Hold on, man, I'm coming." Now here's the detail that takes it from funny to absolutely perfect. There's that huge wet echo that you heard on the vocal about 10 minutes ago on the "Hold on, I'm coming" record. Stax couldn't actually afford a real echo chamber, so they rigged one up. Literally a speaker and a microphone. Where do they put it? The men's bathroom. The song that was born through a bathroom door was recorded in the bathroom. Absolutely brilliant. However, the Stax Factory did not slow down to celebrate. The same writers, in the same room, same week. Week in, week out, the conveyor belt kept going. And so here's two more from such a factory.

little 2-for-1 there. Ease Me was the first one, and behind it was I Got Everything I Need. Both off of the same 1966 record. Both built by the two men from the Bathroom Door Story. Now, this one has probably the weirdest groove on the album. Kind of sounds like a marching band that's had a very good night. Let's give it a go.

It's a Wonder, Sam and Dave. We've got one more record before we move on. And it's kind of the odd one out. Everything else on the album is sweat and horns. This one's a little bit more of a late night, lights off, and just a bit haunted. Perfect for what you need to wake up to. It's definitely worth hearing though, what these two could do at half speed.

Just Me. Closing out our run through Hold On I'm Coming by Sam and Dave. A little double act, double dynamite. The tightest two-man act in soul music and the pride of the Stax factory floor. It's kind of rare hearing about how that production works. And you know what I was just thinking? I'm not sure that's my favourite album. It's funny doing this job. You sit and you actually listen to the songs, No Distraction. It's good. It's nice. You know? And I love the title track, but it's not quite a Gwen McRae. I suppose it depends what you were wanting this morning. But I don't think it's quite the kick in the knackers I needed getting up, I don't think. Needed something a bit more. Something with a bit more panache, you know?

Unfortunately, I think the next record certainly has that. And I said at the start, keep the word brothers in your pocket, because yeah, this next one is by a band of brothers, as it were, the biggest one on the planet, certainly, and still are to this day. I think they've got an album coming out today or tomorrow. But in 1981, they pulled off something on an entirely different scale. We'll be right back.

So, if you've just joined us, this is Buried in the Vinyl, 89.7. And this morning is all about three lies. Three albums that were just lying on their own album cover. Here we go, number two. We've got August 1981. The Rolling Stones release a brand new album. It goes to number one in America, and it stays there for 9 straight weeks. Number one in Australia. The single is absolutely everywhere, and it will be everywhere still 40 years later, in every stadium on Earth. The press says Stones are back, and the tour sells out in hours. It's a triumph, a comeback, the famous machine roaring back to life, except none of it was new. And what the sleeve doesn't tell you is that the biggest band in the world had a problem money simply couldn't fix. The two men who write the songs could barely stand to be in the same room. No sessions, no new material, and a world tour was booked with nothing to promote. So, the album we're about to go into was quietly, brilliantly assembled. From the leftovers, from rejected takes and abandoned jams, some of them nearly a decade old, dug out of basements and dressed up as 1981. And the band never exactly lied about it. They just didn't bring it up, and the whole world bought It Is New. And that is Sam and Dave again. This

Start Me Up, The Rolling Stones. Perhaps kind of apt for this drizzly morning. 6:04. If you're just getting up, Start Me Up. Now, that punchline, that song was actually a reject. It started off at the Some Girl sessions in the late 70s as a reggae number. They cut it over and over, hated it, binned it. Just kind of crazy that one stray rock and roll take sat in the vault for years, and it became the most famous riff of the 80s, a leftover. This next one, it grew from the same sessions out of a scratchy old 45 that Eric Clapton actually handed Ronnie Wood, and it's just some random Texas blues player that no one could name. And Ronnie, and a little bit of magic, he built the whole song around one borrowed lick.

was Black Limousine, the Rolling Stones. It's one of the only two songs on the whole record that Ronnie Wood's name is actually in the writing credits. And he said he had to go on, and for it, a quote, he said, I wrote that. Kind of a hard won lesson, in his own words. If you want credit, it has to happen there and then in the studio. Hold that thought, because it's something we'll come back to. This next track goes back a little bit further. Actually, in 1975, a mobile studio in Rotterdam. It's kind of a loose jam with no words. And its working title was... It's pretty despicable. It's pretty rude, so I can't really say it on air. Especially not at almost 6:10 in the morning. But see if you can hear who's hiding in the backing vocals. Pete Townsend of The Who.

That was Slave with Pete Townsend buried in there. And a saxophone solo from the great Sonny Rollins, jazz royalty, who, by his own cheerful admission, might I add, he only took the gig because his wife told him, "Honey, you have to. It's the Stones." Now, the story of how this album existed at all. It's a year before, 1980, and this obviously came out in 81. The Stones have a tour booked, and they simply have no album to feed it. Mick Jagger and Keith Richards, the songwriting partnership that wholly built the brand, they're at the coldest point of a long freeze. They're not speaking. They're not writing together. So, there was a young producer named Chris Kimsey who engineered their last couple records. He makes a unglamorous suggestion, but a genius one. And he says, "You don't need to write a new album. You've already got one. You just haven't listened to it yet." And so what he does is he disappears into the vaults. Literally picture him. Months of it. Basements and tape boxes, reels labelled in handwriting nobody can read. Listening to every discarded jam that this band had left behind for 10 years. And out of the mud, he starts pulling gold. A ballad from 72 with no words, a groove from 75 that never got finished, that reggae reject that becomes Start Me Up. It's genius. And then there's the quiet part. Jagger slips into the studios, often alone. No Keith. Sometimes no band at all. And he writes the lyrics and melodies over music his younger self recorded. A man in his late 30s, harmonising with his own ghost. And then they stitch it together. They put a new face on the cover and ship it as the brand new Rolling Stones album. Brand new, it's old. And it does 9 weeks at number one. And simply no one asks the awkward question. Because the awkwardness doesn't really occur to anyone. It's the freshest sounding record of the decade. And barely a note of it was new. This next one is one of those exhumed ballads, if you will, from 1975, with Jagger up in a falsetto he almost never uses, finishing a thought he had abandoned 6 years earlier.

Damn. I think I've got Stones fever. Sorry, Sam and Dave. Just don't think they miss. I was Worried About You from Tattoo You, the Rolling Stones. We've got one more to go. It's the oldest thing on it and probably the most beautiful. The backing track was cut late in 1972, so 9 years before this record actually came out. And just listen to the guitar. It's like a warm liquid. It's unmistakable. And it belongs to a man who, by the time this album actually came out, he hadn't been a Rolling Stone for 7 years. So it's a ghost playing on a song about friendship. Sonny Rollins, of course, on the sax. Take a couple minutes.

That was Waiting on a Friend. And that Ghost guitarist was none other than Mick Taylor, who left the Stones in 1974, long before this came out in 81. And the sting in the tale is, he wasn't even credited. The man haunting the prettiest song on the album had to go and demand his share of the royalties. And he got it. But even the album about friendship needed lawyers. Let's hold that thought. Lawyers, and whose name goes on the sleeve. Because our last album this morning took that exact question all the way to a federal courtroom. This is Buried in the Vinyl, 89.7, on Eastside Radio.

If you're just tuning in, three lies to the show this morning. It's the fake brotherhood and a fake new album. And you're in perfect time for the last and the strangest one. Lie number three. We go to New Jersey in 1998. A 23-year-old walks away from one of the biggest groups in the world at the exact moment everyone tells her not to. The Fugees have just sold millions. The smart move is stay, tour, and repeat. But instead, she disappears. She's pregnant with her first child, and half the industry is whispering that she's throwing it all away. So she starts building something in a home studio in East Orange. And what comes out the other side is one of the greatest albums ever made. You've got soul, hip-hop, reggae, gospel, all fused into something nobody has heard before, and it sells over 20 million copies. It wins 5 Grammys in a single night, including Album of the Year. And it's the first time hip-hop has ever taken that big one. Printed on the sleeve is one proud, one thunderous sentence, produced, written, arranged, and performed by Lauryn Hill. And keep your eye on that last sentence. This morning started off with a lie about two brothers, and then a lie about a brand new album. And the last story of this day is about 6 words on a record sleeve, and the 4 people who read them went very, very quiet. And we'll start at the end. She named the whole album after one song and then buried it. The final track on the record and the quietest. So, the biggest record of 1998 makes its opening argument in a whisper. And this is it, the title track.

0: That was the title track of The Miseducation of Lauryn Hill, the thesis hidden at the back of its own album. Now, from the whisper to the wallop, this next one went to number one on Hot 100, and it managed to lecture an entire generation about self-respect whilst making them dance. And almost nobody gets away with that. I'll be shocked if you've not heard this one before.
1: Yo, remember yeah. back on the bully when cats used to harmonize yeah. like yeah. yo, yo, my men and my women, don't forget about the dean. This is not the most the king, yo. It's about a thing, yo.

That was Doo-Wop, that thing from The Miseducation of Lauryn Hill. There's a small detail from this next track that I absolutely love, and it's the piano. Just listen to that for it, because it's played by a completely unknown session kid, a university student pulled in through a friend of a friend, the first time on a commercial record. His name was Jordan Stevens, but you probably know him as John Legend, the John Legend. And that's this album summed up. Everyone who touched it turned to gold. Or almost everybody.

0: Everything is Everything by Lauryn Hill. Remember that title, because it's about to matter. While Lauryn was making this album, she was not alone in the New Jersey studio. There was a crew around her, four musicians working under the name Newark. The beats, the chords, the arrangements, the long nights. How much of the music was theirs and how much was hers is exactly what Everything that follows is about. Because when the album ships, the credits carry that one proud sentence: written, produced, arranged, and performed by Lauryn Hill. And the four musicians are down in the small print, if they're there at all. The word was the label wanted it that way. They wanted her on the mantelpiece. And there was even a phrase for it in the building: do the Prince thing. One name, one genius. The myths do sell. But in November 1998, the album is still number one in the charts. The four musicians file a 50-page lawsuit in a Newark courtroom. Their claim: writing or production credit on 13 out of the album's 14 songs. It's like 95%. Including, and this is why I told you to remember it, the song that just played, Everything is Everything. One of the two songs they said were mostly theirs. That one song you just heard. And that's kind of the thing about this story. It recredits the music whilst it's playing. And the drama in the courts, it takes over the next 2 years. And it finally settles in 2001. An undisclosed sum, sealed terms, typical, the way that these things goes. And then the strangest coda, years later, one of the four says on the record, Lauryn was the guide. It was her vision. She wrote the lyrics. So this isn't a story about fraud, because she made the masterpiece. The lie was smaller and stranger than that one. It was just one printed sentence claiming she made it alone, because alone sells better than together. But those six words did all the damage. We've got two songs left on this album, and remember the number. They claimed 13 of the 14, because this next one is one that they never touched. The song about the choice she made completely alone. She kept her baby when the whole industry told her that the timing would bury her career. Well, they were wrong. And out of everything on the record, the one thing that nobody on earth ever argued belonged to anyone else is this one. And we have the majestic Carlos Santana on the guitar.
1: One day, I'm gonna understand.

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Now, 10 million people bought this next one, and they heard

That was X Factor, Lauryn Hill, the miseducation of Lauryn Hill. So, all three lies side by side for the first time this morning. And whether you've been here since R5 or just the last 20 minutes, here is the whole picture. With Sam and Dave, who were sold to the world as soul brothers, telepathic, inseparable.

Stage for years, they barely spoke though. Double Act was the performance. Tattoo You sold as the triumphant new Rolling Stones album, but it was actually a scrapbook, a decade of leftovers stitched together because the two men on the cover simply couldn't share a room. And The Miseducation of Lauryn Hill, a masterpiece wearing six words that four musicians spent 2 years in court contesting. A fake brotherhood, a fake new record, a fake solo act. Every album tells you a story, but the sleeve doesn't always tell you the truth. It's marketing. And the strange part? The music survives the lie. Every single time. And maybe that's the real thread. So next Thursday, we'll have three more records for you. One more thread. Buried somewhere you'd never think to look. I'm Fraser. This has been Buried in the Vinyl, Eastside Radio 89.7. Sonia's feeling a wee bit poorly today, so we'll get the mix back on before John takes over at 9. Thanks, everybody. Look out for each other.

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From its roots in Africa to the sounds of New Orleans, all the way to the lively scene here in Sydney, serving up jazz, soul, funk, hip-hop, world, and electronic sounds. 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

send a grandpa and send in, I said, Keteke, and I said, train, and I said, locomotive. I'm from the friend locomotive, and I said, train, Nay, a big brim, and I said, train for them. Yes, yes, Keteke. Now, dear, send a grandpa, and say, Keteke, pa. No, be out, Keteke, and I said, train, and I said, what is a train, yes, sir?

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Nanny, any kind of many of us, Sebastian, I was yesterday.

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Yeah.

I'm going to go to the hospital. I'm going to go to the hospital. I'm going to go to the hospital. I'm going to go to the hospital. I'm going to go to the hospital. I'm going to go to the hospital. I'm going to go to the hospital. I'm going to go to the hospital. I'm going to go to the hospital. I'm going to go to the hospital. I'm going to go to the hospital. I'm going to go to the hospital. I'm going to go to the hospital. I'm going to go to the hospital. I'm going to go to the hospital. I'm going to go to the hospital. I'm going to go to the hospital. I'm going to go to the hospital. I'm going to go to the hospital. I'm going to go to the hospital. I'm going to go to the hospital. I'm going to go to the hospital. I'm going to go to the hospital. I'm going to go to the hospital. I'm going to go to the hospital. I'm going to go to the hospital. I'm going to go to the hospital. I'm going to go to the hospital. I'm going to go to the hospital. I'm going to go to the hospital. I'm going to go to the hospital. I'm going to go

Yeah. 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

0: 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Me play piano, okay?
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I ain't no Vincent de Paul. 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So what you waiting for? 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Get your end in. 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

you've been working all the angles, both ends against the middle, and you've been giving me the fiddle, because you wanna get your end in, and now you're planning on the cut and run. 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I ain't no Vincent de Paul.

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1: Well, as that track slowly fades away, it's time now for the program of 9 o'clock. And this is John with Moving Music on East Side.

Radio. So let's get ready for some great music, and let's hope Sonia's back with us next week. She's having trouble with her voice. So let's get started with the Count Basie Orchestra and a track called Who Me?

Yes, a live recording from the Count Basie Orchestra from an album Live at Birdland, recorded at Birdland in 2021. And that track, Who Me, was written by Frank Foster, one of the first directors of the orchestra after Count Basie died in 1984. But here, 37 years later, the recording in 2021 by the Count Basie Orchestra is led by Scotty Barnard, the trumpeter, who was featured on that track, as well as Glenn Pearson, featured on that track. Scotty Barnard was born in 1964 and was just 20 when the Count died. A few years later, Scotty joined the Count Basie Orchestra, which was still going, and now he leads it, and they're still kicking. Well, this is John with Moving Music here on Eastside Radio, 89.7 FM and digital and streaming, and broadcasting from the Alan Slate studio here at Eastside. So let's keep going with a wonderful track from the wonderful local singer Emma Pask, and this is Heading in the Right Direction.

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0: Well, I hope you enjoyed that beautiful track from the Dave Brubeck Quartet. Three to Get Ready, it was called. Mostly in 3/4 time, but a bit of 4/4 mixed in through it. And the classic quartet, Dave Brubeck on piano, Paul Desmond on alto sax, Eugene Wright on bass, and Joe Morello on drums. From the classic album, Time Out, from 1959. But before that, what a great track from the local musicians and singer Emma Pask, Heading in the Right Direction, from her album Dream of Life from 2019. And the wonderful musicians with her were Kevin Hunt on piano, Tim Firth on drums, and Phil Stack on bass. What a great outfit. We're so lucky to have them in Sydney. Well, let's turn now to a track from Frank Sinatra. We've heard a bit of orchestral music so far, and this is Frank Sinatra at the Sands in 1966, live recording with the Count Basie Orchestra led by Quincy Jones. And this track is One for My Baby and One More for the Road.
1: This is the part in the program where we sing a drunk song. Drunk songs are usually done in small bars and bistros, the wee hours of the morning. Usually talked or sung by a fellow who's got problems, like his broad flew the coop with another guy and all the bread. So if you will, assume the position of a bartender, it's the way these guys behave. It's 2:45. There's no one in the place except you and me. Set 'em up, Joe.

a brief episode. Make it one for my baby.

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The Sydney Conservatorium of Music Open Academy's short courses are designed for everyone. 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

never, what a potion he would brew. He'd follow me around, lift me up, tear me down, till I'd be so bewildered I wouldn't know what to do. Might as well give up the fight again. I know darn well he'll convince me that he's right again when he sings that siren song. I just got

Yeah, the classic Billie Holiday, That Old Devil Called Love. She recorded that when she was 41, and she was only to live another 3 years, tragically dying at 44. Before that, we heard Frank Sinatra from a recording live at the Sands, and one for my baby and one more for the road. Let's keep the music going and listen to a track from Coleman Hawkins. This is called Get Happy.

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I hope you enjoyed that track. I certainly did. It's called Nosotros, and it's from Jazz Nouveau, featuring Evelyn Dupre. It was originally written by Graham Goebel of the Little River Band as an English song, and the title was We Too. But that's a Spanish translation by Elizabeth Flores, and arranged by Joseph Caldarazo, the leader of Jazz Nouveau, a guitarist. And with him on piano, Charmaine Ford. Double bass was Gary Holgate. And on drums, Dave Goodman, with some percussion by Tony Ezzopardi. And the vocals by Evelyn Dupre. Very pretty track, I'm sure you'll agree. Let's turn now to a little bit of New Orleans jazz. This is the Yarra Yarra New Orleans Jazz Band, and a track called All the Girls Go Crazy.

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Wow, yeah, that's the great Lady Gaga. And Bewitched, Bothered and Bewildered. What a contradiction she is. She can sing almost any kind of music, and the outfits she wears are outrageous. But what a great voice and a great recording there of Bewitched, Bothered and Bewildered. And before that we heard the Yarra Yarra New Orleans Jazz Band, recorded live at the Melbourne Town Hall on the 7th of March 1963. And the band was Maurice Garbutt on cornet, Les Fittall on trombone, Dennis Ball on clarinet, John Brown on banjo, Bob Brown on bass, Don Hall on drums, and there we go, recorded at the Melbourne Town Hall in 1963, the Yarra Yarra New Orleans Jazz Band. Always nice to hear a little bit of New Orleans jazz. Well, you're with John on Moving Music here on Eastside Radio, 89.7 FM and digital. And, of course, you can stream us. We're on air, online, anywhere, anytime. So let's keep the music going with a track from Dexter Gordon. And this track is called I Want More.

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to say. If I said things were splendid, someone would be offended. If I said things were awful, it might just be unlawful. 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I'm not talking. 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

0: movie. With Dexter Gordon on tenor sax work, Kenny Drew on piano, Paul Chambers on bass, and Philly Joe Jones on drums, from an album called Dexter Calling that goes back away to 1962. Well, let's listen to a track called Let's Do It, and it's from an album called The Lovely, the songs of Cole Porter in a motion picture. And this is Alanis Morissette's version of Let's Do It.
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